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14: It is the Joe Pag Show. Going to cover a lot of news today. Going to have Colonel Rob Manis on. We're going to have John Eastman on, the famed attorney, who now probably has been exonerated because of the announcement made last week by President Trump. Iran stuff, Ukraine stuff. But the biggest news for me today is the birthday of my daughter, Gabby. 26 years ago, we welcomed Gabby into this world. She's beautiful. She's talented. She's an amazing daughter. She's an amazing mother now. And I just could not be happier than to say happy birthday, Gabby. You're amazing. Love you like crazy. Let's sing soon. And we had a pretty nice day. We had a birthday. We had a fairy themed birthday party, Sam. I did not expect theme. Now, I was not the guy that put on the fairy stuff. The wings were there, but Dad did not jump on that.
15: You didn't. I know.
14: So, she didn't say, didn't give me a hard time about it. If she would have said, Dad, can you put the wings on? I guess I would put the wings on. She was cool enough to not make me put the wings on.
15: You're such a girl dad. Yeah.
14: I'm definitely a girl dad. Yeah. We want to kill whatever that feedback is that I'm getting. But either way, Gabby, amazing. Love you like crazy. I'm so super proud of you and continue to be proud of you. So 26 years and about an hour and a half, two and a half hours ago, we welcomed you into this world. She made her first television appearance that night on ABC 53 in Lansing, which is where I was the news director and the news anchor every night. And she's been a superstar in our minds ever since. Happy birthday, Gabby. We love you. All right, got to get into some of the stuff that I talked about earlier. And Sam, did we fix that? Are we all good with that now?
15: Yeah, I think so.
14: I think so, too. I think you're right. So we have John Eastman on. And this is an important interview for you to listen to or watch next hour. John Eastman is a famed attorney. He was President Trump's attorney. He's the guy that brought a lot of the cases to the courts. Now, over the years, I've said 61 or 62 cases went in front, were actually presented to court, and then they were thrown out by judges. He says it's 65. He would know better than I. And those cases were not thrown out on their merit. A few of them were, but most of them were not even heard. Most of them, they said that the people bringing the case didn't have standing. Well, President Trump certainly had standing. And with the announcement last week, is John Eastman now exonerated? You know, Eastman has been disbarred in California. The reason for his disbarment is because he lied about the 2020 election, which, of course, he didn't. Now, the DOJ says, and the CIA says, and the whistleblowers say, and the President of the United States is declassifying records that say this guy was right. So he should get his license back. Well, California doesn't work that way. He's trying to get it to the Supreme Court. Plus, we talk about the revelations that are out there now and what's going to be happening going forward. We also talk about what if, let me just throw this out there, say what if Joe Biden wasn't really the winner? Now what?
15: Interesting.
14: Paul, what do you think? Joe Biden's not the real winner. What happens now?
9: Was he ever?
14: I mean, allegedly. He was inaugurated. Do the laws that he signed, Sam, do they hold?
15: Ooh, interesting.
14: How about the pardons that he did?
15: Ooh, I wonder.
14: I mean, there's intrigue here. Now, Polo's old story is, they say they're going to do it, they're not going to do it, nobody's doing it, they're all a bunch of talk, nobody's in handcuffs, whatever. I think, listen, somebody's going to be paying for this. Paul, I'm going to say you're right a lot of times with that, but on this one, I think that the dominoes are falling, the chips are falling, the other shoe's going to fall. You think so? Or you don't believe it?
9: No.
14: That's it. Just
9: I don't. Sorry. I mean, it sounds good, and yeah, we're going to get them and lock them up and do the little dance and whatever, but nothing ever happens. Sorry.
14: I mean, you've got really good attorneys involved now. John Eastman's one of the best we've ever seen. He's a constitutional attorney.
9: Okay.
14: Dr. John Eastman. And he's the guy who's harmed, Paul. This is why I say it's going to work, because he's the guy who's harmed. And he's not laying down for it. And he's bringing it.
9: Sure.
14: Giuliani has been harmed by this. He's going to be bringing it. Trump is the president now, and he's in charge of the executive branch. If it's ever going to happen, it's going to happen now. But you're still saying the odds are it's not going to happen.
9: More than likely, no.
14: Sam, you think something's going to happen?
15: No. Maybe.
14: Wow. I'm glass half full guy on this.
9: It's almost going to be 2 years, right, that he's been president?
14: Yes.
9: And still nothing's happened?
14: He just released this stuff last Thursday, though. Let's give him a break on that.
9: I mean,
15: that's true.
9: But that's what
14: everybody
9: keeps saying, like, in the first couple of months, they were complaining that, oh, like, he hasn't done this yet. And they're like, oh, it's just the first couple of months. Give him some time. But then still nothing happens. And then they keep going on. And I mean, all these other things happen, and there's always an excuse.
14: Well, but do you think that Biden and that administration, not Biden, because Biden had no idea, do you think Biden's administration really was going to leave it an easy job for the Trump administration to go and find this stuff about election integrity and about whether there was fraud or not? Of course not.
9: Of course not. But I also feel like, were they working as hard as they could have or should have to find this stuff? I don't think so.
14: I don't know.
9: I mean,
14: we don't know. I wish you could have Pam Bondi on to ask her.
9: Well, because, I mean, there's all these other things that were going on. They had the Epstein stuff. They had, you know, all these other things going on. Then you're wanting to buy Greenland and do this and that. So, I mean, it seems like
14: I think he just wanted to take it. I don't think he wanted to buy it.
9: Well, or Canada or whatever. It just, they always seem like they're spreading themselves super thin all the time, and then they never accomplish anything.
14: On this one, without making excuses, on this one, here's the reason. You had to find the documents, you had to find the proof, you had to get the technology from the computers, and you had to declassify all of it. That's a process, man. And he just did it last Thursday. Now, 2 months from now, if you and I are talking about this and nobody's in handcuffs, I'm with you.
9: I mean,
14: because now it's got to be on steroids. Now it's out there.
9: Okay, but I know it's not the same, but this sounds a lot like the Epstein files.
14: It's very, very different.
9: They declassified the files. They redacted the files. They did all this stuff with the files, and whatever.
14: They released 3 million pages.
9: And still nothing.
14: I'm with you.
9: So
14: but it's very different.
9: Sorry.
14: Very different than the election, because President Trump knows he got screwed. And now there's proof that he got screwed. Well, I don't think he's going to slow down on that.
9: I mean, I'm not going to go there, but I mean, the Epstein files.
14: Don't go there.
9: Yeah.
14: No, don't use that word.
9: I'm just saying, I mean, you know something happened. But
14: without a doubt, there's some reason why the president is not out in front of this saying, release everything on the Epstein stuff. And the allegation from MTG, whether she's telling the truth or not, is that a lot of my friends would be hurt. Even though we know that Trump kicked out Epstein, we know that Trump disconnected from Epstein, we know that Trump told on Epstein. I'm going to speculate out loud here. And Paul, it doesn't matter if you agree or not. But I do want you to know this, and I've already said this on the show, so you know this. I think President Trump was informing for the FBI and Epstein. That's what I don't think he wants out there. Does that make sense?
9: Why does that matter?
14: Because I don't think he wants people to know that he used to be an FBI informant. I think that he was. I think Mike Johnson, the Speaker of the House, alluded to that 5 or 6 months ago. Sam, you remember that, right? Where he actually said,
15: "Oh yeah,
14: the president actually worked at the FBI to get Epstein."
15: Right.
14: But Paulo, yeah, back then.
9: But is that a bad thing?
14: I don't think that he wants people to know that he was informing on Epstein, although he hasn't denied the fact that he called the local authorities and said, this guy's doing bad things, do something about it.
9: Okay, but let me ask you this. Would you rather be an informant or an accomplice?
14: Well, I mean, I don't think he was an accomplice.
9: If he were,
14: Biden would have put him in jail.
9: Right, but my point is, if you are picking between one or the other, what would you rather be?
14: Those aren't the only two choices. When he was doing this, whether he was an informant or just a citizen calling the police on Epstein, he was a billionaire, developer, international star of sorts. I don't think he wanted to be outed as an FBI informant or as somebody working with the government.
9: Okay.
14: You can see why that would hurt him, right?
9: Sure, but I'm saying now. Like, if you had to choose between being considered an accomplice or an informant, I think you'd rather be looked at as an informant than an accomplice.
14: What if he comes out and says he was an informant? What's the left going to say? He's lying. He was an accomplice. It's not going to change anything.
9: But, I mean, there'd be proof, wouldn't there? I mean, isn't that like the
14: whole
9: thing? There
14: definitely would be proof.
9: Okay. There would be. So,
14: it's all very interesting. When it comes to the election integrity stuff, the information's out there. The whistleblowers are out there not being arrested. I'm reporting on it. I'm not being censored or squelched anymore. John Eastman is now fighting to the Supreme Court to try to get this stuff out there. We're going to know, without a doubt, what happened in 2020, and it's going to be very, very soon. And I'm going to go out on a limb here that I've been on for 6 years now to say Joe Biden didn't win that election. Let's be honest. I wish they would call me in front of Congress and ask me the same dumb question. Who won the 2020 election? I'd say, I don't know. But I tell you this much, I don't think it was Joe Biden with 81 million votes. So listen, I hear you. Your skepticism is absolutely well placed. It makes sense. I hope that you're proven wrong, and I hope that we start to get some answers. You and I are actually on the same side on this. We both want to see people in handcuffs and pay.
9: Yeah, I get tired of hearing about, like, oh, it's going to happen. It's going to happen. It's like, no, it's not. Stop lying.
14: Sam, do you think last Thursday changes that?
15: I mean, maybe. I can see what Polo's saying, though. Like, we finally have the House and the Senate and the presidency, and here we are, like, worrying about the midterms. Like, why can't we just pass some stuff now,
14: yeah,
15: release some information now, and put people in handcuffs now?
14: Well, with this, the House and Senate don't matter. Even if you lost the House and Senate in the midterms, and I hope that doesn't happen, he's still going to have the DOJ. He's still going to be the executive of the executive branch. So this can still go forward, and they can still prosecute everybody, and there's nothing that a House and Senate going over to the left can do. But yeah, we're almost 2 years in. Yep. Or a year and a half in. And something's got to happen now. And I think we're on the precipice of something huge happening. I'm a glass half full guy when it comes to the election. I know how I was harmed. My business was harmed. My show was harmed because of us telling the truth about the election. I need the truth to come out now. John Eastman breaks it down like nobody else can, like nobody's ever seen. In the bottom of hour number two, make sure you stick around for that. Hour three, it's going to be Rob Manis. He's a retired U.S. Air Force colonel, and his insight on what's happening in Iran is big time. Talking about Iran, the president talked about it today.
16: We're here today to continue.
14: He talked about AI today. We will get into the Iran stuff in a bit for Trump. But because of my interview yesterday with Mark Beal, I want you guys to hear what the president had to say about AI. Sam, I think that he listened to the show yesterday.
15: I think so. I think he listens every night.
14: Suddenly, he's talking about AI and data centers and the electricity that's needed, which, I don't know, feels like it was a topic we talked about yesterday.
9: I hope he didn't listen.
15: Yeah,
9: yesterday.
15: It was a big trend.
14: Why? Because of Dude It?
9: No, well, because you said I was scared of AI. That's why.
14: Oh, no, the Trump family now thinks that you're afraid of AI. Yeah, that's what happened.
9: Ooh,
14: are you still,
9: maybe Allen Iverson. Maybe Allen Iverson, but not.
14: Okay, well, yeah, Allen Iverson definitely would have done the crossover on either one of us. So he talked about AI today. We'll get to that coming up in a second. 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
26: On the first day of training camp, the Carolina Panthers lost outside linebacker Nick Scorton to a torn ACL in his right knee. He's to seek a second opinion, but it's feared he's lost for the season. 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
14: All right, great to have you. Thanks. Don't forget the entire interview or hour. The conversation with Aaron Molin from yesterday is up on YouTube. 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It's snapping off about 3,000 views per hour right now. It's really cranking up, about 15,000 views. So go and check it out right now. There's a lot more than what you saw and what you heard. And what we're hoping to do when we collab on something like that is to make you understand that there is fake news everywhere, online, on socials, on the networks, and we're going to bring you the truth. We're going to break it down. 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Go check that out. A lot of it spent on Mamdani and the DSA, the Democrat Socialists of America. Go check it out now, joepags.com/YouTube. All right, do want to get into AI. The president must have been watching or listening. Sam, I'm not exaggerating when I say somebody in the administration is checking us out every day.
15: 100%. We were covering this for a whole hour yesterday on the show. And if you missed it, hello, it's going to be on YouTube later.
14: Yeah, it's going to be on YouTube. That's going to hit tonight before the show ends as well. But let me give you some of what the president said about AI today.
16: We're here today to continue the incredible progress we're making in communities nationwide to ensure that as new data centers go up, and they're going up all over, electricity bills for American families will actually come down. You know, you're going to be building your own data centers, and you're going to building your own electric plants. You're essentially becoming a utility like Con Edison in New York, but maybe at a level that nobody's ever seen before, because we've seen some of the plants that they're building are
14: at a level that nobody's ever seen before. Who had that on their bingo card? I did. I thought that was going to happen.
15: Yeah.
14: Paul, do you think he was going to say something like that?
9: Of course.
14: We've never seen it at this level.
9: But we've heard
14: absolutely.
9: It.
14: I mean, ever. And he's like, don't be afraid of AI. I think he says that coming up. I'm kidding.
16: Incredible. They're absolutely incredible. They're electric plants, electric manufacturing plants. It's hard to believe, but you need double the electricity that we have right now, maybe even more than that, to really fulfill what you want to do. We're leading China by a lot. And using our old grid would not have worked. And I came up with the idea that, you know, build your own plant. This way nobody can complain. And say what a terrible job I'm doing, because we have a 200-year-old grid that's not the best in the world. You look at some places, you take a look at California, you have brownouts and blackouts every weekend. The last thing they're going to be able to do is supply electric at numbers. Nobody's ever explained to me why it's so much electricity, why you need so much, nor did I care that much, to be honest with you. All I know is you need more than double what we produce right now. Think of it. So we produce tremendous amounts of electricity for every business, and this industry needs more than double that amount. So we're letting you build your own with the Trump administration's rate payer protection plan. The American innovators and consumers thrive to win together because we're insisting that AI data centers and big tech companies pay their own way, and that's what they're doing.
14: I mean, he's right. I think those of you watching and listening don't really care why it needs more electricity. We just know that it does. And the reason why it needs more water, we talked about this yesterday with Mark Beal, is because you're using GPU power, graphic processing unit power, at huge levels, enormous levels. Some would say levels that nobody's ever seen before. And when you do that, like I've got my computers are liquid cooled to keep the GPU, the CPU, everything cool. I mean, imagine that on steroids, you know, to a million times more to have this generation of AI at the speeds that we have it. That's what he's talking about. Here's a little more on AI.
16: We know that the data centers and AI are dramatically increasing the demand for electricity. It's only fair that the cost of building the new infrastructure required to meet this demand should be borne by the corporations themselves, not by the American consumers and the American patriots, American citizens. And I think everybody agrees to it. And actually, they really don't have a choice, because there's no way of producing that kind of electricity, the kind you need, and they want to do it themselves. And honestly, they're coming up with some plants that are genius, just like they are. That's why earlier this year I introduced the Ratepayer Protection Pledge. Under this groundbreaking plan, America's largest tech companies have formally committed to fund or build all energy infrastructure required to meet the demand they are placing on the grid. So they're going to be funding all of those electric needs, and we're giving them the right to build their own power plants. Lee Zeldin is here. He's phenomenal.
14: I mean, it's common sense. if you've got a business or a technology that needs that much more electricity than we have available now, it only makes sense that whatever industry needs that electricity should probably supply the electricity. Build the electricity yourself. You think a guy like Elon Musk can't do that? Of course he can. Of course he can. Or even OpenAI? Of course they can. And why not have them do that? And if they build the electric plants, it sounds to me, he didn't say this directly, but he's talking about your electric bill going down if these data centers are built near you. It sounds like the electric plants, the electricity manufacturing that will be put in by the actual companies can also benefit the neighborhood. And that could probably change some minds. Now, keep in mind, when I talked to Mark Bell, Beal yesterday, he talked about how China is probably paying for a lot of the advertising against the data plants, against the data centers, against the AI plants, because China wants to win when it comes to AI. The only way they do that is stopping the advancement made here in the United States. 833-JOE-PAGS, 833-563-7247, joepags.com. Your thoughts about AI? Do you use it? Would you welcome a plant in your neighborhood? I don't think I would, to be honest. They got to go somewhere. Keep it here. We'll talk about it.
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3: News. I'm Dave Packer. Night 13 of U.S. strikes on Iran.
4: As the war in Iran intensifies, sending oil prices surging above $100 a barrel, President Trump is threatening a major escalation. The president telling Axios, I am considering a massive attack, bigger than ever before.
3: ABC's Jonathan Curl. Heated protests in Madison, Wisconsin, a day after a man was shot during a struggle with police, after they say that man, identified as Corey Ruiz, pulled a knife. Officers said they first tried to tase him, but were unsuccessful. The department's investigating. A Secret Service spokesman confirming a member of Vice President J.D. Vance's protective detail is the subject of an internal investigation and potential criminal inquiry. This after leaked reports of hastily arranged travel by Vance, including taking his son or planning to take him to a golf lesson on a helicopter. Extreme flooding in West Virginia claiming two lives, says the governor's office. This is ABC News.
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7: Just getting word that that earlier crash eastbound I-70 at Chambers has just cleared. However, you'll still see slow traffic through there. Westbound I-70 approaching Kipling, two left lanes blocked because of a crash. Stop and go traffic from I-76. Eastbound I-70 at Ward Road, an accident blocking the two right lanes there. And southbound I-25, a crash between Arapahoe and Dry Creek. With traffic, I'm Tim McLaughlin.
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0: have you. Thanks. I appreciate you stopping by. There's a lot going on, lots to get to. It's the Joe Pags Show. It's funny because during the break, Sam said, you know, some people want you to get to the meat and potatoes, but it was a really great conversation. I like having conversations with Polo and with Sam and with the listeners, certainly. But it reminded me of what Rush used to say. He wouldn't say get to the meat and potatoes. Polo, you remember what Rush would complain about? How if he went off the beaten path for a second, what did some of the listeners say?
1: Gosh, it's been so long, I can't remember anymore.
0: He called them the get to the issues crowd.
1: Oh, there you go.
0: Get to the issues.
1: Panikins?
0: No, not the panikins. No. Get to the issues. And here's why that's really dumb. Because as much as I love that people rely on my show and our research and our truth versus the fiction that's out there for the issues, it's also a talk show. And you want to have conversations that make sense. And when we don't stay to the issues, a lot of people listening who will never tell us really enjoy that. And I know that because, I mean, they'll tell us, like, if they see me at Home Depot or at AutoZone. I saw a guy at AutoZone yesterday. You know what I mean? And they'll say it there. I really like when you talk about your family this, or when you and Polo do this, or when you and Sam that. They like that. But there are people who tune in thinking this is a news and information show. And if you don't get to what Sam is calling the meat and potatoes, then, you know, you're in trouble.
2: Right.
0: But, Sam, you were on the phone screening. Rush used to call it the get to the issues crowd.
2: Oh, yeah.
0: They get really mad.
2: I actually got a few phone calls today, and they're like, why aren't you talking about the issues at hand? And I'm like, because we're a talk show. We could talk about whatever we'd like.
0: Damn it.
2: Hello.
0: We're not NPR. Mm-hmm. We're not PBS.
2: Mm-hmm. Yeah.
0: You know, this is a certainly based on news and information. It's certainly based on politics and what's going on in Washington. But at the same time, 3 hours a day, man, 15 hours a week. Make your face hurt if you don't have a conversation with somebody. So I appreciate those of you who do like it. We're talking about data centers. Quickly, I want to move on to some other stuff. They're talking about data centers. Do you want one in your neighborhood? And I said before the break, I'm for data centers. If you fund the electricity yourself, you don't make electric bills go up. In fact, they suggest electric bills will go down. And if you're not using up all the water. And again, I would think that if you're using water to cool, like I said, my computer is liquid cooled. I've got two that are liquid cooled. Our car is a liquid cooled, and that liquid is regenerated and recycled. I don't know why you would need new water all the time. That doesn't make sense. Our radiator in the car, if it's not leaking, the same, you know, either antifreeze or water or whatever you're using. If you live in a cold temperature, don't just use water. It could seize your engine up in the cold. But having said that, or just recycle it. I'm not replacing the water or the antifreeze in my car every day, are you? Sam, you're not doing that every day, are you?
2: No.
0: That'd be kind of dumb, right?
2: Well, yeah.
0: So we recycle the water. I'm not really sure why you would need a fresh water supply when it should heat and cool and heat and cool and heat and cool. I don't understand why it would be anything different than my computer. That I don't have to replace the water or the liquid in my liquid-cooled computer all the time. So I think the water issue is being promulgated or propagandized by China. I think that China wants to win. China is not winning right now. We're in the lead when it comes to AI. But if they can attack those making the data centers here or those moving into areas here and get people concerned about it, then that can change their opinion.
1: Do you think that the water levels can deteriorate because these machines, this equipment runs so hot that the water could be evaporating, so they do need to replenish their water supply?
0: I don't know what the temperatures are, but Polo, our engines run very, very hot. And our computers certainly run even hotter than like an engine in many cases.
1: That's what I'm saying. I mean, because the way they're making it sound like the processing power needed to do all this stuff is immense. So to me, then that would make it seem like you would need, you know, a certain level of water because of the fact that those things run so hot, and I would think that some of that stuff's going to turn into vapor, and you're going to lose it.
0: Well, what's interesting is my computer is a microcosm of what we're talking about, and my computer doesn't keep on using water. It's the same liquid that it came with, and I've had this one that I'm using right now for about 3 years. So I don't know why, because it's just, let's just take what my computer does and what your computers do, what Sam's computers do, and everybody watching, listen to what your computer does, and let's amplify it. Times a million even. So you would need that initial supply of whatever that liquid is. It's not generally water inside our computer, although we call it water cooled. It's actually liquid cooled. There's some other stuff in there. But it doesn't use it. It just keeps recycling it. You know what I mean? It's not burning off. It's not vaporizing. It's staying in the system, and it cools and heats and cools and heats. So I don't know why it would work differently than that. I mean, I think it's a great question. I talked to Art Beal about that on some level yesterday, but not so much so that what really happens to the water. Because I actually said to him, I said, is it because, like liquid cooling my computer, and he said yes. The GPUs use a lot of liquid, a lot of cooling, but it never leaves my computer. You know what I mean? I mean, you haven't replaced the water in your computer, have you?
1: I mean, my computers don't have that because they're laptops. Yeah. But I'm just saying the way it's being described, I'm imagining, you know, these monster, you know, CPUs, yes, that are, you know,
0: they are.
1: That I would think that you're going to lose water.
0: But why would they use water, but our computers don't? That's the first thing. The second thing is your concern is real because it's being told to us. There are people going to town hall meetings saying it's going to use all of our water. My insistence is, and Mark hit on this yesterday, that China's paying for that. And China's advertising that. And China is planting news stories over here because they want to win. They made it very clear they want to win. They've got DeepSeek that they pretended was just as good as ChatAI, and it's not. Or ChatGPT, or GPT. It's not. From OpenAI, but they claimed that it was at a cheaper cost. They want to win because whoever wins AI is going to have world dominance in AI, and it's a really big thing. Listen, all very valid questions and that I'll keep on trying to get answers to, without a doubt. Let me go to Mark, who's in Ohio. He's got a concern, too. Mark, talk to me.
3: Hi, Joe. Mark Snyder. Hey, I'm a Republican, been a Republican all my life. I'm 55 years old, and we've got two data centers coming in near us, one about 6 miles away and one possibly about a mile from us.
0: Yeah.
3: We own a farm, and we're really concerned about it. For one, what Paul was talking about, too, just now, was about the water. It does evaporate, but also they have to flush out the systems periodically, and the concern is the wastewater. It's not just water. It's like radiator water, my understanding.
0: Well, Mark, let me ask you this, because I hear what you're saying, but where did you get that information? That's my concern. I want to know who's doling out the information. Could be China. Could be some ad campaign. You know what I mean?
3: No. I talked to a gentleman who actually built data centers for the military for years, and he has the same concerns about the water, the wastewater, electricity, which I think is great what President Trump is doing.
0: Right.
3: But the other thing is that they're building these power plants right on site, and they're being powered by natural gas. Well, those are not non-pollutants. So the pollutants are in the air.
0: Oh, no, natural gas is extremely clean. Mark, I'm not denigrating anything that you said. I don't know who the man is that you talk to. Maybe have him get a hold of me. I'd like to have somebody like that on who can explain it better. And I'm going
3: to
0: keep on having...
3: I'm going to have to hear the other side.
0: I'm sorry?
3: I think you need to hear both sides of this.
0: Well, of course I do. That's what I just said. That's exactly what I just said.
3: Yeah.
0: I'd like to have a guy like that on my show to educate me. I'm not educated on it as much as I want to be. I'm very educated on building my own computers and how liquid cooling works for GPUs and CPUs. And you don't use the water in my computer. It's recycled and it's never changed, almost ever. So I'd like to know why this is different. When it comes to natural gas, that's a very clean, clean burning gas. That's not a concern you should have. If your house is being powered by natural gas, it's the same thing. I have natural gas in my house. So what? So that's not something we should worry about. But I want to know how it's affecting the water. I want to know if it's affecting neighborhoods. Like I said, I don't want it in my neighborhood, and you shouldn't want it in your neighborhood. But they got to go somewhere if we're going to win the AI race. Go ahead.
3: Well, the other thing is about natural gas is that there's generators. There are backup generators on all of these data sites. And these backup generators have to be fired up every week to be tested.
0: Okay.
3: And they sound like airline engines. It's that loud.
0: Because the guy told you that. Because some guy told you that. You know what I mean, Mark? I'm a guy who deals in. I can interview somebody and get answers from them.
3: So you're saying I'm lying,
0: Mark? Let me ask you, Mark, stop, stop. I want you to understand my perspective. Stop talking for a second so we can have a conversation. I want you to understand my perspective as a talk show host. I try to bring you the best information I can from all sides. I try to figure out what's going on and then dole out the information that I've gathered. I've got a guy named Mark from from Ohio who says he's 55. You give me your last name, too. You say that you're a Republican your whole life, and you say some guy told you a bunch of stuff. Now, I'm not being a jerk. I'm not calling you a liar. I'm not saying there isn't really a guy. But you understand my perspective, right? I mean, I'm responsible for giving information I can back up. I cannot say, well, we shouldn't do data centers because Mark talked to a guy in Ohio who said that it sounds like airliners and who says natural gas is bad. Mark, would I be a good information guy if I just took your word for it, a guy who called my show? You might be telling the truth. You might be exactly right. I didn't call you a liar, but you're not somebody that I know as a resource for me. I want to bring people in that can educate me so that I can say Mark was right or Mark has this little part wrong over here. You understand that, right? I mean, I'm not being a jerk. I'm just telling you, you're not a source for me.
3: Yes, but I do agree with you. I think you need to bring in other people
0: Absolutely.
3: And educate yourself and do education. And I'll give you one more thing. There was an article just recently, and you're going to say it's from China, whether it is or not, Cheyenne, Wyoming, around the wastewater problems they're having in the data center out in Cheyenne.
0: I'll check it out. But let me ask you something. Do you agree that China certainly wants to win?
3: Oh, yeah, absolutely.
0: And you agree that China would try to win by putting advertising out and spending money, right? You have to understand, I'm not on the data side. I've already said I don't want it in my neighborhood. That's not what I'm saying. What I'm saying
3: neither,
0: is...
3: And neither do I.
0: Right.
3: And neither do I.
0: I understand that. I understand that. So what I'm saying is I want us to win. Let's figure out how we can win, not cause our electric bills to go up. I'd like to see them go down. And let's not use all of our water. I think you and I are on the same side. But, Mark, you can't take it personally and say, oh, you're calling me a liar? I don't know you. You don't know me. I don't think you're a liar. I'm just saying everything that you've just said is anecdotal. None of what you just said is empirical to where I can say Mark is the engineer that wrote the paper from MIT explaining why the AI center is bad. You get that, right?
3: I get it, but I'm just saying you need to educate yourself more.
0: Well, Mark, let me leave you with this.
3: Before saying data centers are great.
0: Paula, did I say data centers are great on this show at all? Okay. So, Mark, so maybe you should educate yourself on what I said first. Hello, Mark? Is Mark there?
3: Yes. I'm just
0: Take care, Mark. Have a good day. So, listen, I love you like a brother, Mark, and don't get me wrong. You heard me say something I didn't say. You made it sound like I'm for data centers and that I would want one in my backyard when I literally said nothing of the sort. I never said they were great, and I said we have to learn more about it. We literally had a conversation about does it use water or does it not use water? Why would it use water if my computer doesn't? I'm asking questions that I think the regular Joe in America should ask. I think I think it's important to ask those questions. But you have to understand that I can't have a guy call in from Ohio or from any place, USA, say this is who I am, this is who I talk to, take my word for it, educate yourself more. You're going to understand that that's going to put me on a bit of a defensive when I didn't say most of what you think I said. But I love you like a brother. Make sure you call back again. I do like that you listen. San Antonio, Robert, make it quick.
4: Hey, just calling. We did a survey around the data centers, and those data centers are actually using up water because of the chiller systems that they use to air condition in those buildings. It's the reason why they don't have windows. They're basically freezers inside there. But they don't actually use the water to chill down the components. They use a chiller system, evaporative chiller system. And that's where all the evaporation's coming from.
0: Well, when my AC in my house, you know, it's running a lot, there is a system to where the condensation will come out and be water. Can that not be recycled?
4: Well, see, that's the difference between your system and theirs. If you ever look at some of the big schools around town, it looks like a big radiator sitting outside. Well, what's happening? It's like an evaporative cooler that they use in dry climates, like a swamp cooler, so
0: right.
4: to speak. They're running water over veins that the water that's circulating through the building is getting chilled by the water running over veins with big fans blowing through there. So it's basically a chiller system. The cooling is on the external side of the radiator.
0: Okay.
4: And the water running through those lines that are inside what we call the radiator would be the chilled section that runs through the lines inside the building. So it's called a water chiller system. If you look them up, they use them in big buildings. So there's a lot of evaporation that comes from that. That's probably where a lot of the water evaporation usage is going to come from.
0: Yeah, but Ronald, when water evaporates, I mean, I learned this in school, so did you. When water evaporates, it ends up coming back in rain, doesn't it?
4: Well, that's true. But, I mean, where is it coming back with the rain? maybe not locally.
0: No, I got you. No, you're right. It doesn't go to one cloud locally and then fall right back down. Listen, it's all, Robert, good stuff. It's all a concern. And there's a reason why Mark is concerned. There's a reason why Robert knows about this. Reason why Polo feels that way. Reason why I feel this way. But I'm always going to base it on fact that I can back up. Even what Robert just said, as much as that sounded cool, I'll have to figure it out and figure out if that's exactly what's really going on. I know this much. I want to know exactly what they do, why they do it, how much they need. I'm getting a bunch of email on this as well, by the way, which is cool. JoePags.com. Scroll down, click on contact. I'm always going to get to the bottom of it. But I think that it's a very basic, decent question that I ask. If my computer is cold this way and none of that water is used, what's the problem? What Mark Beal told me, who is an expert on AI, and believe me, he used to work for the Pentagon, that guy said it's to cool off the components, the GPUs, and so on. Now, if there's something about a chiller system or some cooling system that's different than a regular AC, I should learn about that. And that's why I'm talking about it openly right now. I think that a guy like Mark, who's great in Ohio, I think a guy like Mark assumes that I've already taken a side on this. And I haven't. Yes, I want to win AI. Yes, I think data centers are necessary. No, I don't want it in my neighborhood. And yes, I want to know why it's using so much electricity and water. The electricity problem has been solved by President Trump saying, you got to build your own. And you've got to make sure that that it doesn't cost anybody any money whatsoever in the neighborhood. That's a good, it's a really good check mark to put on it. Now let's figure out the water component. 833-JOE-PAGS, 833-563-7247, joepags.com. 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That's $7 a month. I got an email yesterday, found you on five more sites. It's well over 400 sites they've taken my data down from. My privacy is protected big time. And the fact is, these data centers, these data brokers will collect all of your information they can find. Every single thing you do, what car you drive, license plate numbers, social security numbers, your addresses, your phone number, your kids' phone numbers, email addresses, all that stuff. 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
10: Glad to have you. Guy writes in, he says, check out Cool It, the company I work for just acquired them, almost zero water usage. Wait a second. The guy in Ohio says he uses all the water and leaves wastewater and it's no good. And this guy says, well, no, it doesn't use any water. You see why we break stuff down on this program? You see why we have experts on to talk about stuff? And again, you can check out what Mark Beal had to say yesterday. He's a former Pentagon guy who was the director of AI or AI policy or something. He's now the director of AI policy for himself, his own company. Go check it out. It's going to hit probably in about an hour over on YouTube. JoePags.com/YouTube. 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You've got my word that I will continue to research data centers. If they're doing something bad with water, if they're polluting the skies, if they're making airplane sounds with their generators, we'll expose it all. But if they're really good, we'll expose that too. Keep it here.
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7: Now, impact traffic.
13: Well, it's been a rough day on I-70 this afternoon. I-70 eastbound approaching 225. There is a stalled vehicle in the center lane causing backups in the initial backups from an accident that happened close to Chambers Road. The accident near Chambers Road has been cleared, but in the backup of that accident, there's a stalled vehicle in the center lane, I-70 eastbound approaching 225. With traffic, I'm Jeffrey Dalle.
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15: This is Trooper Pratt with the Colorado State Patrol. The average cost of a first-time DUI in Colorado is over $13,000, and a conviction gives you a criminal record. Make a plan for a sober ride before the party begins. Don't underestimate impairment.
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4: ABC News, I'm Dave Packer. Night 13 of U.S. strikes on Iran.
5: As the war in Iran intensifies, sending oil prices surging above $100 a barrel, President Trump is threatening a major escalation. The president telling Axios, I am considering a massive attack, bigger than ever before.
4: ABC's Jonathan Curl. Heated protests in Madison, Wisconsin, a day after a man was shot during a struggle with police, after they say that man, identified as Corey Ruiz, pulled a knife. Officers said they first tried to tase him, but were unsuccessful. The department's investigating. A Secret Service spokesman confirming a member of Vice President J.D. Vance's protective detail is the subject of an internal investigation and potential criminal inquiry. This after leaked reports of hastily arranged travel by Vance, including taking his son or planning to take him to a golf lesson on a helicopter. Extreme flooding in West Virginia claiming two lives, says the governor's office. This is ABC News. Taco Bell has a limited-time lettuce-free deal.
6: If you're Taco Bell, you turn cyclosporiasis into a promotional opportunity. The fast food chain has dropped the price of its enchilada and its nacho fries from $4.29 and $2.89, respectively, to $1 apiece today only and when purchased through the Taco Bell app. The company hasn't said whether the promotion is a direct result of the outbreak, but neither nacho fries nor the enchilada contains lettuce, which has been linked to thousands of cases of cyclosporiasis in 41 states. Jim Ryan, ABC News.
4: BMW is recalling nearly 319,000 vehicles because the starter could overheat and cause a fire. Nine models are affected. On Saturday, a United Nations committee will vote on designating the Okefenokee Swamp in Georgia as the nation's 27th World Heritage Site. Some locals don't want it because they're anti-United Nations. The refuge is owned and managed by U.S. Fish and Wildlife Service. Dave Packer, ABC News.
7: The iconic Bishop's Castle in southern Colorado near Rye is still standing. As firefighters make progress on the Aspen Acres fire, Daniel Bishop was able to return to the castle this week. While he's relieved about his home, Bishop says he feels for everybody affected by the fire.
8: It might be like survivor's remorse or survivor's guilt that I know not far from here, my friends have lost everything. Members of my community have nothing. And here I am pretty much intact. It's a weird feeling.
7: More than 800 structures, including over 335 homes, have been burned in the Aspen Acres fire. A break-in at a home in Roxboro. But when Douglas County deputies arrived, they found two non-traditional suspects, two bear cubs, who had climbed through an open window of the home. Parks and Wildlife officers helped guide the cubs to safety. People are encouraged to close their windows and remove bird feeders and food sources from near homes. That's the latest. I'm Chad Bauer.
9: Now, impact traffic. Good news regarding a stalled vehicle on I-70 eastbound approaching 225. That stalled vehicle was in the center lane. It has moved to the right shoulder. Then it drove away. So all lanes now open there and traffic slowly starting to break up. Still a couple of minutes of a delay going through that area. However, I-70 eastbound at Ward Road, there is a crash there that has the two right lanes blocked. With traffic, I'm Jeffrey Dalle.
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16: Have you heard the news? 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
1: Great radio stations across the land, along with Sam and Polo. It is the Joe Pags Show. Glad to have you along for the ride. It's going to be famed attorney John Eastman. John Eastman was an attorney for President Trump, an attorney for the Trump campaign. After 2020 happened, brought all of these lawsuits, brought all of these cases, most of them thrown out for no reason. Just saying, nobody has any standing. What are you talking about? The guy who allegedly lost and who's now saying it was fraudulent, he's the harmed party. But these judges did not take the cases. 65 cases, it turns out. And he also reiterates something that was rumor that has not been verified, but he has very close connections to the court system, the judicial system, that John Roberts, the Chief Justice, said something to the effect in an argument with Sam Alito that we can't take these cases, we'll have rioting in the streets. It is not up to the Justice of the Supreme Court, whether Chief or otherwise, or Associate Justice, to decide I'm not going to take a case because I'm afraid of what might happen if I ruled correctly. That doesn't make any sense. So we talked to John Eastman about that, and then some. He's been disbarred by the California Bar Association. The reason for his disbarment, because he was spreading untruths or lies without evidence about the 2020 election, which have now been proven correct by the declassification of the inner workings of the DOJ and the information that we actually knew about what happened in 2020 that was being kept from then President Trump and then certainly was slow walked during Biden. So John Eastman at the bottom of the hour, we get into a lot of stuff. Don't have time for the entire thing. You get 16, 17, 18 minutes of it here on the radio show. We'll post it tomorrow over online. But it's a really good conversation about a guy who's still working his face off to make sure we get the truth. And let's say Biden really didn't win. Sam, it gets interesting here.
2: Okay.
1: Polo, you don't think anything's going to happen anyway?
3: No.
1: Right. So it's interesting because I ask him the question many people watching and listening want to know the answer to. And the question is very simple. What if Biden didn't win? What about the laws he signed, the bills he signed into law? What about the executive orders? What about the pardons that he did? And could you then say this is rightfully the third term of Trump? If you did, wouldn't the left say he can't serve three terms? He won the last two elections. You know what I mean? You know what you're saying? I mean, there's a lot of questions.
2: Yeah.
1: There.
2: Oh, you know, that's exactly what they would be saying.
1: Oh, he can't be the president now. He won three times. You know how stupid that is?
2: Yeah, I know. But they would.
1: I'm sure they already have. And we get into that with John Eastman at the bottom of the hour. I am really concerned about this undercover operation that James O'Keefe did. James O'Keefe, who now has OMG. Is that not the best name, Sam?
2: I absolutely love it, yes.
1: O'Keefe Media Group, but of course, OMG, like, oh my God. He's the guy who founded Project Veritas, then was voted out by his own board, and the stuff he's uncovered about that since, it's crazy. But he has one of his operatives sit down with a current Secret Service agent who is on the J.D. Vance detail. How do I know? This guy is in pictures with Vance and his family as he's there protecting him. Well, this dumbass, on tape, I can say this because I watched it, is telling somebody he's trying to make time with, that he met on some dating app, what time they got there, what the detail looks like, how many people are on the detail. Sam, when you saw this, were you not just flabbergasted?
2: Shocked.
1: I mean, trying to just hook up with some chick, and he's like texting her, just landed here. We're going to this hotel over there. Going to be this place over here. Only 7 people in the detail today. 4 people in the detail today. Here's what time we'll be somewhere else. What? You got to be kidding me. You're probably thinking, Pags, you're making this up. Here's the story from CNN. So part of this could be fake news. Secret Service agent on Vance's detail suspected of leaking information is put on leave amid internal review. Written by Josh Campbell, Kristen Holmes. What do you mean suspected of? Did they not watch the video? A Secret Service agent on Vice President J.D. Vance's security detail is under internal review and has been put on administrative leave after being suspected of leaking information for a news story that included details about Vance's travel. A source familiar with the matter said, Sam, why are they familiar with the matter? You can watch the video.
2: What are they just talking about? Themselves at this point. It's ridiculous.
1: Who's the source familiar with the matter? Somebody who watched the video?
2: Yeah.
1: It's literally the guy that's in the pictures saying these things. Quote, actually, the Secret Service confirmed the inquiry statement Thursday morning, this morning, though it did not detail what specifically the agent is suspected of disclosing. What? Watch the video. A member of the vice presidential is the suspect or the subject of an administrative investigation and potential criminal inquiry involving allegations of compromising operational and information security. Secret Service Chief of Communications Anthony Guglielmi, I guess his name is, said in a statement, while we will not comment on the specifics of this matter, one principle is unequivocal. Any conduct that undermines the trust and confidence between a protectee and their protective detail is fundamentally incompatible with our mission and will not be tolerated. They could have just said, watch the video. You guys should probably watch the video.
3: But if it's not tolerated, why is he on leave?
1: Well, he's on leave. They're going to fire him. He's going to probably face charges. I mean, that's just the process. That's a mechanism.
3: I just think that, I mean, it's immediate. I mean, you 100% aren't doing your job if you're giving away information, whether it was an accident or whatever. You're
1: right. Let me say this. Due process, you hear about it a lot. If somebody sees me shoot somebody else on video, they can't call me a killer, call me a murderer. They can't say that this guy definitely did it because the video says so. They have to go through the process of trying me, saying that I did it, seating a jury. So this guy hasn't been convicted of anything. But they're going to do an investigation. I guarantee you he's going to be charged with some crimes. And he's going to face a jury. You're saying fire him before he gets any process?
3: Yes, because, I mean, I'm not talking about the conviction part of it. I'm talking about, like, the job part of it.
1: Right. Well, they're reviewing it to make sure that he actually, you know, did something that's fireable.
3: Well, you're saying that it's all there on the video. So
1: it is. So
3: what else needs to be seen?
1: He works for the government. You think the government could just fire somebody without going through a process?
3: Yeah.
1: They can't.
3: Don't they? Seems like they do.
1: No, they really can't. But yeah, he's going to be fired. He's on administrative leave while they do an internal review. They're going to watch the video. Believe me, in the next coming days, he'll be fired. Now, facing charges, you can't say that he's a convicted anything yet because he hasn't faced charges. He hasn't been, you know, found guilty or not guilty. But as far as, it's like a cop doing something bad. They're always on administrative leave while the internal investigation goes on, and then they either get fired or cleared. This guy's not going to be cleared, I'll tell you that. But there's a process to investigate it.
3: I get the cop part, but if, I don't know.
1: It's the same thing. He's a cop. He's a Secret Service agent.
3: I guess because there's actual video footage. I mean, unless you're telling me that it's AI, then what are we talking about?
1: No, he's dead to rights. It's him. He can't deny it's him. It's him. The text messages are from his phone, and they show the text messages, too. So he's going to be fired. That's my opinion.
3: But
1: he hasn't been yet, so there's an internal review.
3: Yeah, but you see, this all goes back to all the other crap that I tell you about. It just seems so drawn out all the time. And he may end up losing his job, but beyond that, who knows if anything's going to happen, because they just drag their feet on everything.
1: I don't think this is like the Epstein files or the election. This is a guy caught on videotape by James O'Keefe yesterday, or in recent days. They released it yesterday or this morning. And the guy was put on leave immediately, administrative leave, as we do an internal investigation. This one will be swift. This one will be fast. He'll be out of a job, I suspect, in less than a week. Completely.
3: I guess. But for some reason, didn't this happen not too long ago? Somebody else?
1: I mean, they keep on catching a lot of people on video with the O'Keefe group. Absolutely.
3: But like,
1: and they lost their job.
3: But like this similar story where it was
1: this
3: on
1: one,
3: a date.
1: No.
3: And they,
1: oh, no, they always do the date thing. No, they're doing it. Either O'Keefe himself will put himself out there on one of these sites in Washington on a gay site to get guys there's some woman that goes and does this on a straight site, and they sit down with them. This guy literally on the video, she says, can I see your badge? He like holds it up, and she's like completely with her camera on her glasses, just getting a full shot of this guy and his badge. But has there been another one like this? Yeah, there are people in the Pentagon. There are people in all sorts of places.
3: I just remember hearing this same kind of story a while back.
1: Yeah, Pentagon guy, I think it was. Saying, we hate Trump, we're not telling Trump this, we're not doing Trump that. Fired almost immediately.
3: Oh, no, I remember it being different, where they were giving away a lot of information because they were trying to impress their date. Like, for whatever reason, I feel like we've
1: no, the recent one that you're thinking is probably a guy who was in charge of something at Fox News that was trying to show how powerful he was and the connections that he had and all that. Fox fired him the next day. There are a lot of these things. This is what O'Keefe does. They call it guerrilla journalism, or you're going undercover. And I think that he's paying people who are independent journalists. He's paying them $5,000 to $10,000 to go out there and do this stuff. They come back. They give him the video. He says, yes, this is good. No, this isn't. And then he puts it out there. And again, I mean, a case like this, listen, I get your skepticism. I am not disagreeing with why you're skeptical about this. Case like this isn't like the Epstein files. Case like this isn't something that's been covered up for 20 years. This is something he just got caught trying to make some time with some chick, and he shows her everything she wants to know. He says everything about the vice president's schedule and texts her, hey, just landed here. We're going to take the motorcade over there. He's sending her pictures of the motorcade, like as it's going to its next destination. That's a problem. This guy is going to be in big trouble. He'll be out of a job very soon. This administrative leave will not last very long. Trust me when I say it. But I do get why there's skepticism, without a doubt.
3: Yeah, it's just really annoying because with this, there's actual 100% proof of this happening. And then if more doesn't come from this, other than him losing his job, then that's where the annoying part comes in, because it's like the other stuff, there may not be as much proof, but everybody keeps saying, oh, we're going to get him, we're going to this and we're going to that. Yeah. And then the one guy where you actually have proof.
1: You got him, yes.
3: And then you don't do anything.
1: I think they have to.
3: Okay, well, if they do, okay.
1: I think they have to.
3: But if they don't, then what?
1: He put the life of the vice president at risk. This guy's going to face charges.
3: Okay, but if they don't, then what?
1: I'm not going to use that hypothetical because I would be stunned if they don't. If they don't, I'll agree with you.
3: Okay.
1: If they don't, I won't believe anything they ever say again. This guy's facing charges.
3: Okay, let's do that.
1: It's on video.
3: Let's do that. Okay.
1: Sam, what do you think is going to happen in this case? Have you watched the video? If not, watch it.
2: No, I haven't watched it yet, but I do think that he's going to be fired. But I think this is going to be a really good example for Secret Service members to be like, hey, this is, you're going to be under way more scrutiny now. And maybe this is why there's been so much danger surrounding this administration.
1: Is he going to face charges?
2: Totally.
1: I think 100%. Polo says no. You say no. Totally. I say yes.
3: You know what's going to happen? Just what Sam said. They're going to make him into a video of what not to do when you have this job.
1: Right. And he can watch that while he's behind bars.
3: Sure.
1: He's getting charged. Come on, Polo. Let's be real here.
3: He's not.
1: The vice president could have been killed if he's, let's say it's a Russian spy or a Chinese spy or an Iranian spy that he's trying to make time with. The vice president could have been killed. That's a major, major problem. This guy's going to face a lot of charges.
2: Other people. Is this treason?
1: Not treason because it's not wartime. But
3: there's been other people that were dating spies and all this other stuff and nothing happened to them. So what's his name?
2: Swalwell.
3: Was it him?
1: Well, Swalwell allegedly Fang was a spy. I don't think anybody's ever proven that she was. They certainly haven't proven that she wasn't. But and it took a sex scandal to get him kicked out of the house. But I mean, I'm with you. But this guy, it was not in charge of protecting the vice president of the United States. Now, Swalwell, there's proof that he dated a spy. See, his allegation is that he didn't know that she was a spy. Well, there's no argument that she was, but his allegation is he didn't know.
3: And see, this guy's allegation could be he didn't know that.
1: Doesn't matter. He's got information. He's got information that he's got classified administrative governmental information that he was releasing to some person he met online. That's different. Swalwell was not allegedly releasing anything to this chick. She was getting close to him to try. Well, I mean, if he did, he should face charges as well. You and I disagree on this. I, again, get why you're skeptical, and you should be. There's good reason to be. In this case, this guy's going to go face a judge and jury, without a doubt. If they don't charge this guy, I'm done. Then I'll agree with you, Paul. I'll say, I'll announce to the world Paulo was right.
3: I'm just telling you, like, I could see them giving him a slap on the wrist and then turning him to a training
1: video. He's going down. He's going down.
3: Sure. If you say
1: The vice president could be dead because of this guy. This isn't anything to play with.
3: But he's not, so
1: it doesn't matter. I mean, what
3: and
1: did,
3: no attempts were made, that. So that they can say that too.
1: Say it again.
3: I said, and no attempts were made.
1: Not on the vice president, on the president.
3: Right. Well, you're talking about the vice president, so
1: yeah. Right. Yeah, without a doubt, he's going down. That, I mean, you can write it down, you can mark it, you can put this on your schedule. This guy's getting charged. He'll be out of a job within a week, and he's going to be charged. There's no way he doesn't face charges. In fact, let's bring on, like, Harmeet Dillon or somebody to talk about what charges this guy is probably going to face. 833-JOE-PAGS, 833-563-7247, joepags.com. 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We're back after this. Joe Pag Show coming up on 630 KHOW.
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13: Showers and thunderstorms will wrap up this evening as temperatures dip down into the 60s. Tomorrow, sunny and hot with a high temperature in the mid-90s. I'm Fox City One Pinpoint Weather.
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1: Pleasure to have you. Thanks. Appreciate you stopping by. Bottom of the hour is going to be John Eastman. John Eastman is an incredible lawyer. He's somebody who's been disbarred by California because he dared tell what he believed was the truth, and he brought evidence about the 2020 election. We'll have him at the bottom of the hour. Don't miss a second of that. And then hour number three, it's going to be Colonel Rob Manus, and he's got a lot to say about Iran, about what's going on there. Is it straight open? Is it closed? All right, did we decimate them? Do we not decimate them? So we're going to get into that as well. Another guy that I know is going to be facing charges, that I say that, but this one I don't believe is as loudly and as fervently as they do with the Secret Service guy, is Jack Smith. Now, before I even get into it, I know where Paula is on this, and I'm not going to disagree. This guy did something really bad. He was brought in to be the hitman to stop President Trump from running for re-election. He was brought in to prosecute Trump, at least to keep him from running for re-election. He was brought in to raid Mar-a-Lago, many say to get the documents that were about Crossfire Hurricane from Mar-a-Lago. Jack Smith is who we're talking about. He's a bad guy. Political hitman. Now, the allegation is he lied to Congress. I don't think that that's the worst of what he did. I think that what he did was actually lie to get a raid at Mar-a-Lago. I thought he lied to bring charges against President Trump. I think he lied about a lot of things, and I think he should be in big trouble. And I'm not as certain that he's going to face charges as the previous guy, but let me give you the story anyway from NPR, which could be fake news written by Kerry Johnson. Republicans urge Justice Department to investigate former prosecutor Jack Smith. House Republicans are urging the Justice Department to launch a criminal investigation into former special counsel Jack Smith, alleging that Smith made false statements last year about his effort to gather phone records of lawmakers. House Judiciary Committee Chair Jim Jordan, Republican from Ohio, wrote DOJ late Wednesday, yesterday, to argue that Smith seemingly made willfully and intentionally false statements when he answered questions under oath last December. The criminal referral of Smith marks yet another step in the campaign by the Trump administration and its allies in Congress to pursue people who once investigated Trump, says the NPR writer who wanted to make it about not breaking the law. No. Wanted to make it about Donald Trump is doing this on purpose or something. The Justice Department already has attempted to initiate criminal cases against former FBI Director James Comey and New York Attorney General Letitia James. Smith has been a frequent target of Trump's ire on social media. Justice at last, Trump posted in the early morning hours today amid news of a criminal referral. Smith, a former, they want me to donate to the site, I don't think so. Smith, a former head of the Justice Department's Public Integrity Unit, oversaw two criminal probes of Trump. Grand juries indicted Trump for alleged interference in the 2020 election and for allegedly refusing to turn over classified materials he had collected at his Mar-a-Lago resort. Both cases ended before any trial could occur, partly because Trump won the 2024 election and headed back to the White House. Lawyers for Smith released their own letter to Jordan and the DOJ on Wednesday night, last night, asserting that he provided truthful, responsive answers to Congress last year. No, he didn't. This guy should be in big trouble. That one, I'm not so sure is going to happen, but it should. He's just a political hitman that tried to stop Joe Biden's rival from running against Joe Biden and winning like he did, or Kamala Harris, it turned out to be. Keep it here for Johnny.
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21: ABC News, I'm Dave Packer. In the Gulf, Tropical Storm Bertha making landfall again, this time in southern Texas, northeast of Galveston.
0: Up to 3 feet of storm surge is possible. Meanwhile, dangerous flooding along the southeast.
2: The same storm system that spawned multiple twisters in the northeast now dumping torrential rain across the Carolinas. Nearly half a foot of rain around Raleigh, snarling travel, taking down trees and power lines.
0: ABC meteorologist Leslie Lopez. Iran's new threat as the U.S. launches a 13th day of attacks. Barely any ships now coming through the Strait of Hormuz. And now Iran-backed Houthis say they're striking ships in the Red Sea. President Trump announcing today he's imposing new double-digit tariffs on dozens of U.S. trading partners just as the clock runs out Friday on any stopgap levies he imposed after defeat at the Supreme Court. Vance Bolter sentenced to serve two life sentences plus an additional 40 years in prison after pleading guilty to shooting two Minnesota lawmakers and their spouses last year. This is ABC News.
22: Now, impact traffic.
23: The drive around the metro area looking a lot better than it was earlier right now. I-70 eastbound at Ward Road, there was an earlier crash there, had the right two lanes blocked. That is cleared, so all lanes are now open there. Traffic pretty much back to posted speeds. It cleared a couple of minutes ago. Still some slower speeds on I-70 eastbound right around 225. That's just volume there, not a lot of issue. And Parker Road southbound at Atchison Way, there was an earlier crash there. That is cleared also. With traffic, I'm Jeffrey Dallet.
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0: been through it. This guy actually stepped up and said, there's something wrong with this election, and we're going to fight this as far as we can. He has been persecuted by everybody and anyone. In fact, he's not even in the bar anymore in California because of it, but I think he just got vindicated. We'll find out right now. It's Sean Eastman, constitutional law scholar, senior fellow of the Claremont Institute, also former counsel to President Trump. John, how are you? Good to see you.
1: I'm well, Joe. Thanks for having me back on the show. It was quite a week last week with the president's press conference, wasn't it?
0: It was, and then he backed it all up with fact. Facts, I'm guessing, John, would have come to light had any court in this country taken the cases. So let's go to that. Why didn't any court hear the cases? Because the left in this country and the complicit media in this country keep saying it was thrown out by 61 judges, but that's not true, right? They just said there was no standing and never even listened, did they?
1: In almost all of the 65 cases, they were dismissed on technical procedural grounds, some correctly. You know, ordinary voters don't have standing to challenge elections. Only the candidates do. So ordinary voter suits were thrown out. But the candidates were also thrown out. In Pennsylvania, the federal court held that even candidates don't have standing, which is preposterous. Some cases were brought before the election, and they said they weren't ripe. Because until they actually violate the law, your case is not ripe. And when they did violate the law, they brought the case again and said, you can't wait till your guy loses to have brought the case. You should have brought it months ago. This was the kind of nonsense that was going on. And I think part was driven it is a lot of these judges were just vehemently anti-Trump. We got a problem with appointment process now with the Senate use of blue slips to block any Republican nominee in certain districts. But also, I think people were genuinely afraid. There was a New York Times report in December of 2020 reporting on a leak from the Supreme Court when John Roberts yelled at Sam Alito. When Sam Alito said, we need to take these cases, it's like Bush versus Gore all over again.
0: Right.
1: And Roberts reportedly said, we can't take these cases. If we do, they'll burn down our cities. And I think there was some fear coming out of the summer, you know, the thuggish summer of riots in Portland and Kenosha and elsewhere, yeah, that they literally were burning down our cities.
0: But the judges are supposed to be blind. Justice is supposed to be blind. It's supposed to be based on the law, based on fact, based on the evidence that's being presented. There should never, ever, ever, never be anybody in the Supreme Court, definitely not the Chief Justice, who says, I'm worried about the reaction to us coming to a good conclusion.
1: Well, you're absolutely right. It's one of the reasons the Constitution gives them life tenure, or more precisely, tenure during good behavior. And they ought not to duck critical issues like this just because they're afraid of mob reaction. That would mean we no longer have rule of law. We have mob rule in this country, and we really need to stand up against it, which is, you know, one of the reasons why I've been standing up against it and why I've been the target of 18 different actions now. We're down to the final two out of 18, but it's already cost me well in excess of $2 million,
0: oh, wow,
1: not to mention 5 years of my life's time in dealing with all this stuff.
0: It's Dr. John Eastman. Last time we spoke, you had not been disbarred by California. You now have been. You were actually hopeful in our conversation that they would see the light and use their brains and realize that what you did was it would serve as a great lawyer for your client. And what you did was backed up by evidence. Because of what the president said last week, because it's on whitehouse.gov, because it's all backed up by CIA and the DOJ and everybody else, can you now go back to that panel in California, or do you take this to the Supreme Court and say, hello, they said that they literally listed that you were lying about or misrepresenting what happened in 2020. That's now been proven wrong. They have been proven wrong. You have been proven right. What happens now?
1: Well, you know, their decisions were so dishonest. The last thing I want to do is go back and let them have another crack at it.
0: Right.
1: They're just in the tank, and we ought to recognize that. So we're going to the Supreme Court. Our petition for review in the Supreme Court is due September 11th. Jay Sekulow, a very prominent Supreme Court advocate, and his nonprofit American Center for Law and Justice have agreed to represent me. People are coming out of the woodwork offering to weigh in came with amicus briefs in support of my case as well. Because this is it really not about whether John Eastman continues to have a bar license in California. This is about whether we're going to allow the left to weaponize the bar disciplinary proceedings to prevent people and causes that the left doesn't like from having competent representation. If the left succeeds in this, it'll destroy the rule of law and our adversarial system of justice in this country. And God help anybody that wants to take on a cause that the left deems not worthy to be taken on in the future, because they'll go after those lawyers as well if we don't win this fight.
0: It's Dr. John Eastman. Go to Claremont.org. Go follow him everywhere as well. Let's talk about what we found out right after that election. Rudy Giuliani sat down with people in Michigan who talked about fraud that they saw with their own eyes. We know that in Georgia there are 300,000 plus ballots that we can't even say were certified in 2000. The president lost by 11,779 or something. In Colorado, you had all sorts of issues. In Arizona, you had all sorts of issues. So we knew all that then. CIA whistleblower since then, Gary Bertson, just had him on the other day. They've been telling about this. They had the information that Venezuela was in there, China was in there, Iran was in there. It went through Serbia with the servers. We know what happened in 2020 now, if people will just open their ears and their eyes and their minds and accept what it is. So if we rewind everything that we know now and go and see how it affected the 2020 election, what should happen legally? We can't go back and say Biden didn't win. Trump has been president for 12 years. You can't undo the fact that he was inaugurated. But we can't go forward in this country with the same problems that we had in 2020 that you've been highlighting the entire time. I just want, as the American people watch and listen to us, John, what should we go going forward know about our elections? Should it be paper ballots only? What should we do?
1: Yeah, I think paper ballots only. I think same-day voting, get rid of early voting, get rid of mail-in voting, except for members of the military and people who are necessarily absent on, unavoidably absent because of business or health concerns. And that would be it. Get rid of this early voting that, we don't have voting election day anymore. We have election month and a half. And yep. that opens the door for all sorts of manipulation, particularly if you're giving one side, as occurred in Wisconsin and Michigan, one side access to the early returns that you don't give to the other side. They know how much of a shortfall they need to make up. And in Michigan, they went and grabbed ballots from a place called the Chicago Warehouse. That was the nickname. Why would you call some place in Michigan the Chicago Warehouse, other than the fact that Chicago was notorious for stealing elections? So yeah. You name it the Chicago Warehouse. This is where we're going to go get ballots if we need them. And lo and behold, 135,000 ballots drop into the system at 4:30 in the morning when nobody's watching. Same thing happens in Georgia. They claim that there were recounts that verified that Biden won. No, the recount in Fulton County alone came up 17,000 and change short. And then overnight, magically, an extra 18,000 ballots appear to make the recount come out right. I mean, it stinks to high heaven. This is one of the reasons why the FBI raided Fulton County's warehouse of ballots, seized everything and electronic records. And we're already learning that those electronic records were manipulated, that ballots were scanned and counted or replicated inside the system multiple times and then counted multiple times. That's evidence that came out in one of the still pending cases down there. And that's before we even see what the Department of Justice and the FBI analysts have been able to discover from the amount that was seized. So, and then President Trump started declassifying. The most troubling aspect of this, there was an industrial grade effort to illegally register voters in a number of swing states. They caught it in Minneapolis, in Minnesota, and then the Biden Justice Department slow walked it so that the statute of limitations ran. Wow. And nobody could be held to accountable. Now, that's unless you tie it to an overall conspiracy that's still ongoing, and all of a sudden that statute of limitation window opens again. But even more troubling, the fact that the machines were hackable, that the Chinese had hacked into and obtained 220 million voter records. And I'm not talking about the kind of voter records that any candidate can get from their secretaries of state. I'm right. Talking about voter records with social security numbers, phone numbers, email addresses, things that you can't get from the secretary of state. And the Chinese had them. Now, why would they do that if they weren't going to deploy it in an effort to manipulate our election? And during the Biden administration, and even before in the Trump administration, the intelligence community refused to include that kind of explosive information in the president's daily intelligence. intelligence briefings. So we've got That's people so working inside our government on behalf of the Chinese Communist Party to alter and affect our elections. This is bordering treasonous. And, you know, President Trump announced a press conference last week, and the supporting documentation that demonstrates it is explosive. And a proof that it's so explosive is none of the mainstream media want to cover it because they know how explosive it is.
0: Because in what he said was a lot of these mainstream or these legacy reporters were being paid allegedly by China to do the reporting they were doing. Oh, if you did one story about how you didn't like Trump, let's do 10 more. Here's some money to incentivize you to do that. It's John Eastman. Go to Claremont. .org. He's a great attorney, not in California, I guess, right now. I'm as much an attorney as you are in California right now. Joe, we should get that fixed. Let's talk about the specifics of that election and the outcome. Then I want to talk about the possible punishments for those who I think at least were committing sedition, if not treason. Treasonous is a good way to describe it, but not wartime, so probably not treason. Having said all of that, let's say the wrong guy was inaugurated. What does that do? I mean, we can't do anything. Do we say every executive order wasn't any good? Every pardon doesn't count? Well, what can we possibly say? Every bill he signed wasn't real? What do we do if the wrong guy was handed the presidency?
1: Well, you know, the old English common law rule is if there's a fraud, the fraud, everything that's taken pursuant to the fraud is vitiated, is rendered null.
0: Wow.
1: We've never had an example of that when you're talking about the president, the top executive officer, the commander in chief. I don't think there's any way that the courts would allow an unraveling of the 4 years of the Biden administration. And it right. poses a different problem. That means President Trump would now be in his third term in violation of the two-term limit in the Constitution. I joked at one point after Trump won 2024 that the left was now saying he won in 2020, so he can't serve now.
0: you had Jamie Raskin alleging that he knew because of the 14th Amendment that they wouldn't be able to seat him. I mean, these people are so backward, you know, legally and constitutionally. And I've had Alan Dershowitz on a lot of times. He says Raskin was a pretty good student. He said Ted Cruz was a better student. But Raskin and people like him, acting like they come from authority, saying the dumbest things. When you see that as a legal mind, does it bother you as much as it does me?
1: It bothers me that two things. One, that people could say things so stupid, particularly for Jeremy Raskin. He knows what he's saying is directly false, and that he does it, you know, brazenly. You know, it doesn't matter. And then two, that half of the country falls for it.
0: Yes.
1: That's even more troubling to me because, you know, the check on politicians lying, we've always had politicians that lie. The check on politicians lying is an American people willing to assess and make judgments about things themselves. And half of the country no longer does that. Whatever BS gets handed out to them on MS Now, or, you know, they just accept as gospel truth. And this now includes judges in the California Bar Court. Somebody said this was the most secure election in our nation's history. And I said, that's just simply not true. And their decision, therefore, was I must be lying, rather than them actually looking at the false claim that was put out there.
0: It's Dr. John Eastman. Is John Eastman Legal Fund still up and running? Can they still go there and help you out?
1: Well, they can go there, but we're winding it down. Jay Sekulow and his nonprofit have agreed to take my case on pro bono, which means my legal defense efforts. I thought I was going to need another million to handle the Supreme Court piece. I no longer need that. So people can still go to givesandgo.com/Eastman, send us prayers, send us notes of encouragement, whatever. But, and if they do make some donations and we end up with more than I need to cover my back bills, I'm going to help other people like Jim Troupas, who's about to go to criminal prosecution for his work on the 2020 election.
0: It is Dr. John Eastman. It's givesandgo.com/Eastman.
1: Yes.
0: Okay, they can go and do that. I don't want to stay down in the rabbit hole too long, but let me just ask you a couple of more quick questions about if the wrong guy was named the president. The pardoning stuff is really what sticks out to me. You can undo executive orders by doing executive orders, and the president did that as soon as he took office in 25. He just wrote 100 executive orders. Everything Biden did sucks. We're going to get rid of the executive orders. The laws that were passed, that's a different thing, and I think you can re-examine them. But when it comes to the pardons, A, he only signed one pardon. That was for Hunter Biden. The rest of them were all auto pen. And B, if we were to find out the wrong guy was named the president, can those be unwound? They're not law. That's just a presidential edict.
1: Well, let's take up the pardons first and separate the pardon auto pen issue from the he wasn't properly president issue. I don't think they're ever going to revisit the he wasn't properly president issue. But the auto pen issue, if Biden really was not authorizing the use of the auto pen for signing certain pardons, the person that was using it for that thing is then impersonating a federal official. That's a federal felony. And it looks to me like there was a conspiracy among several people to do that. So you add conspiracy counts as well. And you know, that means those pardons were never valid from the first place. We're not right. repudiating them after the fact. They were never signed by the person who had the constitutional authority to sign them. And, you know, this is new territory. We've never dealt with anything like this. The first time an auto pen was used for something substantive rather than sending thank you notes or congratulations on your anniversary notes right. was President Biden when he had, I mean, sorry, President Obama, when they had to sign the FISA extension bill and he was over in Europe. So he sent in an authorization via fax or whatever equipment they used, specifically authorizing his signature to be put on that pardon. If we can prove that President Biden did not give us authorization for particular uses of the auto pen, then you don't have a valid signature by the only guy that can sign the pardon. And in my view, that means those pardons are null and void from the get-go. But again, a country's never confronted anything like this, and the courts have never confronted anything like it. So we're in a bit in uncharted territory. We've got to see what happens.
0: Plus, we have no proof that Biden even knew that they were happening. I mean, that's a real problem. When we hear the audio from the HER tapes, I mean, this guy wasn't there at all. He just wasn't even involved, and they were just going around him and signing anything they wanted. What bothers me the most, John, is that they were basing the preemptive pardons that he did on what would happen for Richard Nixon. And had the Richard Nixon, you know, the Ford pardoning him of anything he ever did, he might ever do, if that didn't happen, Biden would have had no leg to stand on, or whoever it was making the decision. Is it a valid basis to give these preemptive? He gave his son a pardon of almost 11 years for anything he might have done for 10 years and 11 months. And that was just accepted. And he gave Fauci a pardon for anything he might have ever done, even though he's never been accused of a crime. Is the Nixon basis they used valid or not? John Eastman, former attorney for the Trump campaign and for President Trump, and he's a guy who's going to be exonerated, I believe, in the Supreme Court. He should be. If he's not, that would be ridiculous because all the information's out there now. We're going to have a lot longer there. He's going to give a great answer to that as well. That's going to be posted online tomorrow. Much more of the Joe Pags Show to come. Stay here.
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12: 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I can't with this one because I have Rob Manis on, and Colonel Rob Manis has incredible information, and we do that in hour number 3, so make sure you stick around for that. Just go to joepags.com/YouTube. I know some of you are mad at YouTube, but YouTube, I'm telling you, is actually the best site right now when it comes to any virality and not being censored as much as we were in the past. 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About 250,000 subs over there now, so it's working well. And get that entire thing tomorrow. We'll post it tomorrow afternoon. Keep it here. Another hour coming your way.
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20: I-25 southbound at 225. There is a vehicle fire. The left two lanes are blocked due to that vehicle fire. The vehicle fire has been extinguished, and there's still some fire crews on the scene there. But overall, it's looking better. The right three lanes are open. Right now, it's about a 5 to 6 minute slowdown going through that area. Also, Dry Creek and Yosemite, there is a crash there that just happened. And Wadsworth and First Avenue crash there. With traffic, I'm Jeffrey Dalle.
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28: News. I'm Dave Packer.
0: In the Gulf, Tropical Storm Bertha making landfall again, this time in southern Texas, northeast of Galveston. Up to 3 feet of storm surge is possible. Meanwhile,

0: dangerous flooding along the southeast.
1: The same storm system that spawned multiple twisters in the northeast now dumping torrential rain across the Carolinas. Nearly half a foot of rain around Raleigh, snarling travel, taking down trees and power lines.
0: ABC meteorologist Leslie Lopez. Iran's new threat as the U.S. launches a 13th day of attacks. Barely any ships now coming through the Strait of Hormuz. And now Iran-backed Houthis say they're striking ships in the Red Sea. President Trump announcing today he's imposing new double-digit tariffs on dozens of U.S. trading partners. Just as the clock runs out Friday on any stopgap levies he imposed after defeat at the Supreme Court. Vance Bolter sentenced to serve two life sentences plus an additional 40 years in prison after pleading guilty to shooting two Minnesota lawmakers and their spouses last year. This is ABC News. Foreclosure filings have spiked nationwide. That, according to data analysis from the firm Atom, it shows foreclosure filings increased by 71% from 2020 to 2025. Florida has the highest number, followed by New Jersey, Delaware, Nevada, and South Carolina. It comes as home sale prices have reached record highs. Before the House broke for the August recess, lawmakers passed a bill to prevent members of Congress from trading stocks.
2: The bill that's passed the House would essentially impose fines payable to the respective House of Congress for members who buy corporate stocks. The bill would cover their spouses and dependent children, too. This is a popular idea in Congress, but only 13 House Democrats voted for the measure because GOP leaders also included voter ID provisions in the bill. It now moves to the Senate, where Democrats could block it unless those voter ID provisions are taken out.
0: ABC Stephen Portnoy. Quarterback Fernando Mendoza, number one pick in the NFL draft this year, signing a $57 million contract with the Las Vegas Raiders. Dave Packer, ABC News.
3: Department of Justice is suing Colorado for providing in-state tuition and financial aid to illegal immigrants. The Department of Justice says the rules discriminate against U.S. citizens. Colorado, the 14th state to face a similar lawsuit challenging rules around in-state tuition. Senator John Hickenlooper says a new analysis shows more than 27,000 Coloradans have lost SNAP benefits since a Big Beautiful Bill took effect last year. The senator says it's unconscionable that vulnerable people are going hungry in the U.S. The analysis was done by the Center for Budget and Policy Priorities. A warming trend getting ready to crank up this weekend with drier conditions.
4: On Friday, temperatures will be working their way back up to the mid-90s, so about 5 degrees warmer than what's typical. As we look towards Saturday, Sunday, and Monday, high temperatures will be in record range.
3: Fox 31 meteorologist Liz McGiffin says Saturday's high will be in the upper 90s, and we could hit 100 on Sunday. There are chances for rain again next Tuesday, Wednesday, and Thursday. That's the latest. I'm Chad Bauer.
5: Now, impact traffic.
6: I-25 southbound at 225. There is a vehicle fire. The left two lanes are blocked due to that vehicle fire. The vehicle fire has been extinguished, and there's still some fire crews on the scene there. But overall, it's looking better. The right three lanes are open. Right now, it's about a 5 to 6 minute slowdown going through that area. Also, Dry Creek and Yosemite, there is a crash there that just happened. And Wadsworth and First Avenue crashed there. With traffic, I'm Jeffrey Dallet.
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26: Great radio stations across the land. Also got Sam along for the ride. Polo's here as well. It is the Joe Pags Show, emanating from San Antonio, KTSA land. Glad to have you here. The president was asked about Iran, was talking about AI today. Then Iran came up and he talks about that. Secretary of State Marco Rubio also talking about Iran. We talk a lot with Colonel Rob Manis. I said Manis to him earlier. And you know, so we've had him on before. He's a friend of ours. Yes. I said Manis when I was talking to him in the pre-interview.
1: How dare you?
26: And it turns out it's Manis. People should know that. He has the Rob Manis show, so don't miss a second of that. But he's got great insight into what's going on in Iran. And I do come out. And I talk about exactly what we talk about on this program every day. Is it straight open? Is it closed? Is it international waterway, or is it somehow owned or controlled by Iran? He gives me a reference in this interview that goes back hundreds of years, proving that it is international waters. And I just think more people should do that. This administration should do that. Look, here's the history of the Strait of Hormuz. Here's why we say it's international waterway, because it has been since the 1700s. Here's why it's not okay for them to charge tolls. Here's why it's not okay for them to shut it down. And he gets into that, and great answers all. Then I ask him about the stockpile. Yesterday I had a call from somebody, very smart guy, called in. A, smart to listen and watch. You know what I'm saying, Sam?
1: 100%.
26: B, smart to ask the question, I'm concerned, or what's the status of our stockpile? It's a great question. And I ask the colonel about that as well. How about Ukraine and Russia? Is that ever going to end? What's the story there? And with the division between the IRGC and the theocracy, who are we actually targeting? Are we actually targeting the IRGC, the actual military in Iran? If we're not, why aren't we? And will there be an opportunity for the people of Iran to rise up? Because, again, there's a lot of skepticism about what's going on in this war. It just is. There's a lot of that going on, and I'm sure some of you out there watching and listening had that exact same question mark. The president was talking about this today, and here's a bit of it, a blurb from the New York Post. U.S. beefs up military might in Middle East as Trump says he's weighing massive attack on Iran. This is from Caitlin Dumbos, I'm not sure. President Trump said he's weighing massive attack on Iran. As the Pentagon floods the Middle East with elite troops, fighter jets, and combat medics vowing to avenge the deaths of four U.S. troops in less than a week. Quote, I am considering a massive attack, bigger than anything we've ever had before. I am close to making a decision. We're fully prepared for it, the president told Israel's Channel 12 today. He added that the Jewish state would join the U.S. in the operation in 2 minutes if he asked, but clarified, we don't need anybody to launch a potential escalation. Quote, relations with Israeli Prime Minister Bibi Netanyahu are very good, he said. I'll meet with him if he's in town for Senator Lindsey Graham's funeral next week. His remarks come as the U.S. has surged special operations forces into the Middle East and repositioned fighter squadrons across the region, according to flight tracking data, after four U.S. troops were killed over the past week. More than 150 medics have also been sent to Landstuhl Regional Medical Center in Germany, military's primary hospital for wounded troops from the Middle East, in preparation for potential additional casualties, the Wall Street Journal reported yesterday. U.S. military on Tuesday deployed a powerful B-1 long-range bomber, officials told Axios. It was the first time the U.S. conducted a B-1 mission since fighting in Iran, or with Iran, resumed 12 days ago, signaling a major escalation in the war. So we've been saying it, if you're going to go in there, you need to win. If you're going to go in there, you need to make it mighty and amazing and make them surrender. It sounds like they might be listening. President was talking about this today. After he talked about AI, I think somebody asked about Iran.
0: We're doing very well against the Islamic Republic of Iran. We're doing extremely well. They would like to do something, but I say they're not ready yet. They need more of the same. They're not ready yet. They got some evil intentions. We cannot let them have a nuclear weapon. If we did, all this that I'm talking about your data centers, isn't that important? When they start blowing away communities one by one, we cannot let them ever even think about having a nuclear weapon. And that's exactly what's happening. They'll never have a nuclear weapon under the... And by the way, this should have been done by other... They've been saying 47 years now for about 3 years, but this should have been done for 50 years by other American presidents or other countries. Didn't have to be us, but it seems to... If we don't do it, nobody else is. But I will, and nobody else has the capability to do it either. We built, in my first term, the greatest military anywhere in the world, and we're using it a little more than I thought, but that's all right. We had Venezuela, that Chris is doing a fantastic job, and we've paid for the cost of that war many times over. We're taking millions and millions of barrels of oil, and it's going to Houston and Louisiana. You know that? You see those ships lined up?
26: President Trump talking about the war in Iran. And again, we're getting word that he's going to be increasing the military strikes on Iran, which many people say he should. That's exactly what we should be doing. They lied about the MOU. They lied about the ceasefire. They lied about opening the Strait of Hormuz. Not that they should have the ability to close it. And you've got to make them surrender. There is no other way other than making them on their knees and say, please stop. Marco Rubio, our Secretary of State, was asked about this today.
2: You know, guys, I saw Araghchi, their foreign minister, who the other day say or something about their policies, an eye for an eye. The president's policy is a head for an eye. I mean, honestly, that's what it's going to be. I mean, they will pay a very heavy price for the things they're doing. They're already paying a very heavy price. You guys don't know it because you don't cover it. You're not in Iran. You're not in the street. They don't have a free media. But they're going to continue to pay a very heavy price. Their industrial base has been decimated. Their defense industrial base has been decimated. They're losing launchers. They're losing radars every single night. They are suffering billions of dollars in damage, and their economy is a disaster. But despite all that, okay, these people who are calling us every day begging, let's do a deal, they send us messages through other countries. Third countries. I mean, they're running out of countries to send. Even I had countries here coming up to me. Oh, I just spoke to the Iranians. They want to do a deal. The problem is, every time these people do a deal, they either break it or after they make it, they want to change the deal. So they're probably not ready to do a deal yet, but they will be soon because the price they're paying is very high despite their tough talk and their flowery language and their stupid Lego videos they put out. I've never seen them, but they put these things out on social media. Despite all that bravado, they are suffering tremendously and they're going to suffer more until they come to their senses. They're not there yet, unfortunately.
26: They put Lego videos out, Sam?
3: Allegedly. I haven't seen them either.
26: Lego video from Iran. I don't know.
3: Me either.
26: Now, it turns out, as the Secretary of State is leaving the Philippines, it turns out in the Philippines, you only have left channel audio. You know what I mean? You know what I mean, Paulo? You can't get both channels. Can't get stereo out of there. Just left channel audio. You just got the one side today.
4: I mean, as long as it's not noisy, I guess.
26: Dude, it's 2026. You can't have both channels?
4: I mean, it costs.
26: Does it cost more for the second channel?
4: No.
26: What's the matter with you?
4: I mean...
26: I don't think so. No, I checked. I'm pretty sure you get stereo for the same price as mono. I'm pretty sure. It wasn't even mono. It was just left channel. It was stereo, but only one channel played.
4: The rumor has it, you get mono for free. Just, you know, you got to watch out.
26: Yes. It's the kissing disease. That's true. That's actually true. Sam, you didn't hear that?
3: I have heard that before, yes.
26: So there you go. Marco Rubio also asked about the International Criminal Court, the ICC. Why was he asking about that? Because Moran Zamdani, I'm sorry, what is it again?
3: Zoran Mandani.
26: What?
4: Zohan.
3: Yeah. Zohan.
26: It's easier to say Moran Zemdani, to be honest with you. So
3: it is, yeah.
26: Zoran Mamdani, the mayor of New York, thinks that he has the right to say he wants to arrest somebody, and then we should join the ICC, which is a fake organization that we never signed on to. The ICC says that Bibi Netanyahu somehow is committing genocide in Gaza, and Moron the Zoran, or Zoran the Moron, he decided that, well, they are, and I'm going to really put on a serious face and play some really ominous music in the background and do a video where I actually say, I can't do anything about it. Like, he actually has to admit he can't arrest anybody. Shut up. What's the matter with you? Well, the Secretary of State, Marco Rubio, was asked about the International Criminal Court today.
5: Well, here's how I reconcile it. We're not members of the ICC.
26: Just to let you know, this is the same exact place where he's standing, and now you've got both channels. I'm telling you, these people are doing this on purpose.
5: We never signed that treaty. We never joined it. And they somehow claim that they have a right, nonetheless, to go after non-treaty members and put heads of state and others in jail. We've long had quarrels with them, and we have lunatics and crazies involved in the ICC that are talking about charging members of the U.S. military, maybe even the president or a future president, with crimes. And it's not going to happen. It's just not going to happen. We are not members of that court. We never signed on to that treaty. They need to understand that. If people want to sign in and be a part of that stupid organization, they can. But we're not going to be a part of it, and they're not going to apply their jurisdiction to Americans. That's just not going to happen. We're not going to tolerate it now or in the future. And we've warned them about it repeatedly, and now they're going to see the consequences of ignoring us.
26: There you go. The International Criminal Court is stupid. That's a quote from the Secretary of State, Marco Rubio. I agree with him. It's stupid. You've got a group of idiots, probably globalist run, who are sitting there thinking that they're the rulers of the world. We're the world court, and what we say goes. And I think they should pucker up, pick a cheek, and kiss my ass. They don't have any power over us. And again, New York, those of you listening in New York City, love you. Girl, love. Stop it. Why did you elect this idiot? No, you froze the rent. Sorry, that's going to make things worse for you. You're basically just handing your living conditions over to City Hall. That's just kind of dumb. But this guy has said the most, and today is a Jewish holiday of some sort, that he posts something like, happy whatever day it is. I'm not Jewish, so I don't know what the holiday is. But he posts something today as if he's, you know, with his Jewish friends. You don't like Jews, just admit it. You don't like Israel. Oh, you can't, the government for the Jews. No. Hello, it's the government of the Jewish state on the planet. And you just think you're just going to believe the guy? He's all for one and one for all after having this, you know, very dark music in the background talking about he's a war criminal and he should be arrested. Let me be clear. He's not welcome in New York City. Guess what, Mayor? You're not New York City. You're but one doofus who should be thanking the Lord that your ass has a safe place to be in the United States of America and that you're not stuck in Uganda. Okay? You should be thanking your lucky stars that you had this new start in 1998. And now you're the mayor of the biggest city in this country. You'll be the mayor as we recognize and commemorate the 25th anniversary of 9/11. And you're being this hateful to our one friend in the Middle East? You gotta be kidding me. 833-JOE-PAGS, 833-563-7247, joepags.com. Are you all for one and one for all when it comes to escalating the attacks on Iran? Again, if we're going to be there, let's win. Are you for the escalation that Trump is talking about? And I don't want one soldier, not one ground troop in Iran. The way that story read, it sounds like he might be considering that. I don't want to see that. I think if anybody's going to be on the ground, it should be Israel, not us. That said, are you for him increasing the pressure, increasing the military might against Iran to get them to hit their knees and beg for us to stop? I am. I'm for it. 833-JOE-PAGS, 833-563-7247, joepags.com. 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
26: Right, glad to have you. Thanks. I appreciate you stopping by. There's a lot going on. It's the Joe Pag Show. Bottom of the hour is going to be Colonel Rob Manis. And Colonel Rob Manis has a new book out. We're going to talk about that. We're going to talk a lot about Iran and about what we're doing in Iran, why we're doing it, whether it's working, can it work, is it going to work? Al Jazeera, by the way, posted something about what the House had to say about President Trump and the action taken against Iran. Keep in mind, Al Jazeera is based in the Middle East and probably on Iran's side. So let's give you some of this. U.S. House votes to limit Iran war for first time since ceasefire breakdown. This is, I guess, from today. Yeah, today. Senate fails to pass latest war powers resolution in largely symbolic move attempting to rein in Trump. Four Republicans in the U.S. In the United States House of Representatives have again joined Democrats in voting to constrain President Donald Trump's power to wage war against Iran. The resolution passed on Thursday today, nearly a week after three U.S. Military personnel were killed by an Iranian attack on a base in Jordan, with a 214-208 vote, shortly after another resolution in the U.S. Senate failed to pass by a vote of 47-49, with two Republicans who had previously supported an earlier version declining to vote. Both the House and Senate had previously passed a resolution in June that called on Trump to seek congressional approval before launching further attacks. However, because the resolution was passed as a so-called concurrent resolution, it was not sent to Trump's desk. Even if the measure had been passed as a joint resolution requiring it to be sent to Trump for approval, the president could veto it. Overriding such a veto requires two-thirds vote in both chambers. Still, House Democrats said, latest resolution sends an important message, blah, blah, blah, blah, blah, shut up, Al Jazeera. And the reason I say that is not to be a smartass, although a little bit, I guess. The reason I say that is because the War Powers Resolution, the War Powers Act, has been deemed by many presidents before President Trump, including Obama, including other Democrats, to be unconstitutional. The commander-in-chief has the role of overseeing and controlling and directing the military, period. There is nothing in the Constitution that says, well, you really can't do that. If you think that he's doing something treasonous, try to impeach him, try to remove him. You don't just get to say, let's just pass something that says, you got to come back to us to get approval. No president has ever agreed with that since it's been in place since the 70s. So it doesn't really matter. Al Jazeera, of course, leaves all that out because Al Jazeera, as I said, I think, wants the U.S. to stop bombing Iran. Al Jazeera should be for getting rid of a wannabe nuclear Iran, and an Iran that supports terrorism around the globe. All that said, I want to switch gears here big time. The new senator from South Carolina since Lindsey Graham died is his sister. Sam, you okay with that?
12: No.
26: Paul, you okay with his sister becoming the senator?
4: Not really.
26: I mean, didn't become the senator because of an election. There was no special election. The governor in that state gets to just say, here's who the senator is. Let's say I'm okay with it from almost the end of July for the rest of the year. I think going through the process of running an election, if he would have appointed anybody else, knowing that his sister, I believe her name is Denise, wanted to become the senator to do her brother's bidding for the remainder of his term, I think that would have caused a big firestorm. But what bothers me is, now she's running for the seat. Is it Darlene? What did I say, Denise?
12: Yes, Darlene. Darlene.
26: Okay, great. Thank you. So Darlene Graham is in that seat. One would assume she'll do exactly what Lindsey Graham would have done when it comes to voting from now until the end of the year. I kind of get it, but that's big time circumventing the voters of South Carolina for nepotism. Now, I'm not necessarily against nepotism. I don't believe that it's a pejorative at all times. In fact, if I fell ill and my daughter, Sam, hosted the show for a while, that'd be nepotism because she's on the show already. Yeah. And I would say, do the show. And I think that people watching and listening because she's already on the show, or Polo would also certainly take part in that if I weren't able to do it. I mean, I think you guys would get that. They're part of the team. So her being part of the family, her getting that her older brother who raised her, basically, her getting what he would have done from now till the end of the year, I kind of get that. But for her now to be running, has no experience whatsoever, just because her name is Darlene Graham, I don't know, that rubs me a different way. I think there should be a primary. There's going to be. I think others have already announced that they're going to do that. But she's getting a major push by really big people to be the next senator from South Carolina. I don't know how I feel about that. I'll bring the topic up again on a future show to see where you are on that. We got three stations in South Carolina. Maybe you've got a different opinion. I'd like to hear from you on that. In the meantime, coming back is going to be Colonel Rob Manis. He's got a lot to say about Iran. He's got a lot to say about Ukraine. You're going to want to hear this. Keep it here.
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15: ABC News, I'm Dave Packer. Rain pounding in the southeast. Flash flood threats. ABC's Leslie Lopez is enrolling.
16: This is coming in from anywhere from the southeast area of North Carolina all the way down into South Carolina, and then also pushing out towards the west. There's a big area under a 3 out of 5 risk level for the region, so you really want to take all precautions as necessary.
15: Protests in Madison, Wisconsin today after a police-involved deadly shooting. The family of the man shot, Corey Ruiz, retaining civil rights attorney Ben Crump. Police say Ruiz pulled a knife. U.S. military says it's finished up the latest strikes in Iran. This is President Trump signals a possible major escalation. The president told Axios he's, quote, close to a decision on his threat of a massive attack on Iran. New Hampshire says it's linked at least 9 cyclosporiasis and parasite cases to recalled lettuce supplied by Taylor Farms and served at a medical facility. This is ABC News.
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29: 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Guaranteed human. Now, impact traffic.
19: Oh, the word of the last half hour has been clearing. A lot of issues have now cleared up. I-25 southbound at 225. That vehicle fire that was occupying the left 2 lanes has now been cleared. All lanes open there. Traffic pretty much back to posted speeds. Also, Wadsworth and First Avenue, there was a crash there. That has cleared. I-70 westbound between Pecos and Federal, there's some construction work in the right lane. That is cleared as well. Traffic looking a lot better. With traffic, I'm Jeffrey Daly.
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0: questions more than answers for the American people. I'm not saying that the Trump administration isn't telling us what we need to know. I think they're telling us what they can tell us about this operation against Iran. But the questions keep on rising, as do the gas prices. So let's get some answers from Colonel Rob Maness, retired. He's from the Air Force. My dad was in the Air Force, so I have a special place in my heart for you guys. RobManess.com is the website. His brand new book is called What You Can Do About It. Colonel, how are you? Good to see you again.
1: Good, Joe. I'm doing great. How are you?
0: I'm living the dream. We've got a lot of questions about what's going on overseas. So this is what we're getting from the administration that I'm a huge supporter of. Some would say I'm a huge supporter of President Trump, interviewed him 15 times, love the Trump family. But is the strait open or closed? I have no idea. Today it's open, tomorrow it's closed. We control it. The Iranians control it. It's international waters. Iran says that it's not. Did we decimate their air defense system? Did we really decimate their Navy? If so, how are they attacking places like Bahrain? I don't know. So, Colonel, I'm not being overly skeptical. I'm asking questions I think people that love this president and this administration just want answers to. What can you tell us about what's going on in Iran right now, as far as you know?
1: Let's start with the Strait of Hormuz. Iran has not been able to have any control over the strait, other than in people's minds, for a very, very long time. Now, we have eliminated their capability to do anything other than do harassing fire, quite honestly, Joe. I mean, and it's going to happen. As long as they continue to be intransigent and not acknowledge that the Strait of Hormuz is international waters and that the commercial shipping out there is civilian shipping, and that they not only do not have control, they will not have control over that international waterway. The United States mission to prevent that from happening goes all the way back to George Washington, man. Look, the only ship picture I have on my wall in my office is a print of the USS Constitution, and it's titled Payment in Iron. It's leading the American fleet that was created to put the Islamist Barbary pirates back in their place as they were attacking American commercial shipping in international waters. The same thing the Iranian Islamists are doing. And that's where the United States is coming from. The president's exactly right to, even without epic fury, the president is exactly right to challenge them on this, especially if they were to harm U.S. Commercial shipping. And I think they have taken a few shots at those over the years, especially back in the day, you know, the 80s and that kind of era. They were striking our commercial shipping quite frequently. But no, they do not control the strait. As a matter of fact, every minute that goes by, they have less control over anything in their country, even let alone over the Strait of Hormuz. Now, is it in some people's minds that the ship captains may be afraid to go through there? Those kind of things. Absolutely. Is it preventing shipping from being at normal levels? Yeah, it is. But we're now back to blockading the Iranians, so they're not getting the $500 million in oil revenue that they were getting for a very short period of time when we agreed to waive the sanctions on that and remove the blockade, because they did what they said they would do on the MOU once, and then they went crazy and started shooting at people again and have even killed some civilian sailors, quite frankly. And now the president has pushed the throttle back up, and we're doing full air tasking orders every single night. I'd like to see it go to 24 hours a day, 7 days a week, get the Israeli Air Force back involved if they're not involved already. I'm not sure if they are. I've heard some rumblings today that they're about to start conducting operations with us again, because honestly, we haven't been attacking the Islamic Revolutionary Guard Corps enough at the individual commander level. We're attacking their systems, their communications, their radars. You mentioned we've taken down their air defense system to the point where we can range that country at will with our military aircraft, and they're not able to take a shot at them unless somebody puts themselves down in an envelope where they've got a shoulder fired missile or some other small capability that they may still have hidden somewhere. But the big system is down all the time. They're not able to defend themselves. They have no air force left, but they do have a ground force left, and we haven't really been targeting that enough. And I'm not talking about the tanks and the trucks and the artillery pieces. That stuff, yes, we have been, but we need to focus on the forces themselves and the commanders themselves, because as we have blockaded them and prevented them from getting revenue, they're not able to pay their people. And if they're not able to pay their people, those people's families are telling them, hey, what are you doing? Is this really worth this? We're starving here. We don't have enough water. We can't eat. That's the kind of warfare that needs to occur and is occurring now again, because they messed up on the attempt to get a peace deal with them. Right. And I think the president should continue until one of two things happens. We've killed enough of the IRGC commanders to where the Iranian people can rise up on their own and take the country back. That's what really needs to happen. Or we kill enough of the Iranian commanders that they ultimately capitulate and the Iranian people take over peacefully. And then we can go in peacefully and do things like get the enriched uranium out, disassemble their capability of creating the enriched uranium, and those kind of things. And we end up with an Iran that's a peaceful trading partner, a friend and a neighbor that's not attacking even the people that have tried to help them. They've fired missiles at countries that have been their ally.
0: I know. It makes no sense.
1: And that's exactly right. It makes no sense. That's why the president, my recommendation, if I had the opportunity to speak with him, would be to continue this, actually ramp it up, go 24 hours a day, 7 days a week. You have the capability to do it. The Israelis will help us do it, and they have some great capabilities that we're not taking advantage of. Right?
0: It's the host of the Rob Manis Show. It, in fact, is Colonel Rob Manis, retired U.S. Air Force. Go to robmanis.com. Get his book, What You Can Do About It, Taking Real Action Against Corruption, Radicalism, and Moral Decay to Save America. The IRGC, you just sort of explained this, but I want to pare this down even more. The IRGC is not listening to the theocracy, in my opinion. It's not like the executive branch here where you've got a commander-in-chief that says this is what you do. I think the theocracy, although I think they're lying, it was a ruse to maybe buy some time, I think they did want a ceasefire for a while. I don't think the IRGC listened to it. I think the IRGC said, I don't have a deal with you. Maybe the theocracy does. The Ayatollah does. I don't. We'll do whatever we want. So what you just said is really, really important. How can you go and take out not only just leadership of the IRGC, but kill enough of the soldiers? Because they're in uniform. I think we know where they are. Why don't we just kill them, as many as we can? And I don't mean with ground troops. I mean with the air supremacy that we have and with our boats, our ships off the shore. Kill enough of the IRGC to where the people can say, all right, 50,000 died in the street trying to get some freedom and liberty. But if we get 50,000 more or 100,000 or a million, we might be able to take these guys. Why aren't we focusing on the IRGC? Or are we? We just don't know about it.
1: We are, but we're focusing on capabilities and removing capabilities like, you know, their artillery, their rockets, their missiles, their launchers, their resources, the power systems that provide power to systems, their communication systems. Some of their leaders early on, especially as the president has said, he's on the third layer of commanders, right, that he's killed. But the Israelis were helping us do that early in Epic Fury, I haven't seen any indication that we're back to aggressively targeting them as much as we were, and we need to do that, but we need to target the men in the forces that those commanders command. Exactly right. And I understand there's probably people advising this president to say, look, we want them to be able to defend themselves. The army is not really the IRGC. There's a whole mixture of nuances with this organization that's really, and you hit on the dirty little secret. The dirty little secret, Joe, is the IRGC has always controlled the country. The theocracy is just a facade.
0: All right. And I think a lot of people don't know that.
1: The IRGC has always been in control. They've always been in control of that country. The theocracy is there. The parliament is there, but it's just a facade. If you look at the president, he was an IRGC member before. Yeah. The IRGC insisted on having Khamenei, the son, who has not been seen. I'm not sure if he's still alive or not,
0: right,
1: but they insisted having him because they knew they could control him because they knew him through his dad's work, and everything. And they know they can control him, and they are controlling him. So it's really about the IRGC, but there's another aspect of the IRGC a lot of people don't understand. It's called the besiege. The besiege are the internal forces that keep the population under control. They're the ones that you've seen in the videos shooting people in the streets, controlling them. And early on, the Israelis were attacking them very, very effectively. They couldn't even set up a checkpoint in a city in the open without a drone showing up and dropping bombs on them. They started putting checkpoints in under overpasses and in tunnels and everything so that they could continue to try to control the population. We need to target that force extensively more than we have been in the past and continue to take out their capabilities. When they reconstitute a capability, we should take it away from again. All the while, keep this blockade up. We have been bombing some bridges that we had left on the table, and these bridges are important. Like up in the northern part of the country, there were bridges coming from China and coming from the area that Russia has access to and has the port on the Caspian Sea, that they were offloading resupply munitions, food, fuel. All were coming in by train and trucks and ships through those ports, and we've been bombing the bridges that connect those to the interior of the country. And we've been bombing the bridges around Bandar Abbas, which is the controlling point of the forces for the IRGC for the Strait of Hormuz. And we've isolated that force that's in there to try to cut them off so they'll wither on the vine. We've taken away their ability to control the strait, their control tower that the Indians, India helped them build. It was really high tech, that big tower you've seen come down. Yeah. We initially targeted it and shut the power off to it, but we didn't take it down. We've since taken it down. So the more of that we do, and especially target the besieged force and the IRGC and the Army ground forces, the more and sooner we will get to the end of this. And I don't think it's going to be a long-term conflict. The president doesn't believe in those. I support him too. And the main reason I support him is because he doesn't believe in endless war policy. And he's absolutely right. But he's trying to end this war like he's trying to end the war between Russia and Ukraine. But this war is about America, because these guys went to war on us when I was 17 years old and first put the uniform on, in 1979. And it needs to end, and it needs to end, sooner rather than later. Again, we do need to end the Ukraine-Russia war if we can do that, but this one is the most dangerous to us.
0: RobManess.com, RobManess.com. Go there and check out his show. He's the host of the Rob Manis Show. Get the book called What You Can Do About It. Last question on Iran. I had a call yesterday to my show, and his concern was, I think it's a valid concern, how are our stockpiles? We gave a bunch of our weaponry over to Ukraine, and then that we were making newer stuff. Now we're actually selling it through NATO and through the EU. I get that, but we sent a lot of it over there. Now we've been doing this operation against Iran since the end of February. Where is the stockpile? We saw Pete Hegseth yesterday in front of Congress say it's great. No problems whatsoever. What are you getting?
1: Yeah, well, let's do a little history lesson here real quick, Joe. Remember, coming into the first Trump administration, our stockpiles, our war reserve material stockpile, which all around the world, we keep munitions and supplies stocked all around the world at different locations, had been depleted because of Iraq and Afghanistan pretty severely, except for a couple of areas. One is theater air defense artillery missiles, THAADs. Patriot missiles, because we really weren't getting an air threat or a missile threat and those kind of things. So those were there. But the problem with that was, is that we didn't increase production. The good news story is that when the Trump administration did come in, they made an all-out effort to increase production on defensive weapons like what we're talking about. And that's what keeps making the stories, because we shot about two-thirds of our THAAD missile capability early on in Epic Fury, and even before, when Israel was attacking them, when the Iranians were shooting a lot more missiles than they have available today. That's right. Why you don't see them shooting at the Israelis much, because they know 95% of them are going to get knocked down. So that production was increased under the Trump administration. So I'm pretty comfortable saying that we're not in a problem with that, because the Iranians are not firing medium and long-range ballistic missiles at the rates that they were doing it, because they can't. They don't have them available. And when they do try to, we knock the launcher out, and we usually get the missile knocked down out of the sky between us, the Israelis, or our Gulf state partners that have Patriots and those kind of things. And the other thing we increased production of in the first Trump administration was JDAMs, Joint Direct Attack Munitions. That's the conventional bomb with a GPS kit strapped to it. We have millions of those, and that's what we're using today primarily, because we don't have to use the long-range missiles to take down their air defense system or stealthy missiles that cost a lot of money that there are very few numbers of. But all of those need to have production rates that are increasing, and I'm confident that this administration started increasing them again as soon as they got into office. But is it a concern? It's always a concern, but I don't think we're there in a crisis situation at all.
0: Rob, as we're watching this thing unfold, do you agree with me that we need to make them surrender? Doing some sort of a peace deal with Iran, you and I are about the same age. I remember when they took over. I remember when they declared war on us in the early days in 1979. I remember them chanting death to America as recently as probably last month. These people are not going to stop. They're not going to sign a peace treaty and stick to it. They weren't going to stick to the JCPOA, no matter how dumb it was. These people believe they are equal. Don't we need to make them surrender?
1: Yes, we do. We need to make them capitulate. And there's only one way to do that, is that we continue to increase the pressure on them every minute of every day. That's why I think we ought to be doing 24 hours a day, 7 days a week, air operations against them. And we have the munitions to be able to do that.
0: It is Colonel Rob Manis. Let's talk about Ukraine. Why is that war still going on? I think that you and I agree that this would not have started had President Trump been in office. I think Kamala Harris going to the region 5 days before they rolled tanks and actually made this happen. I just think that they were completely inept, incompetent in the administration under Biden. All that said, why is it still going on? It's been, what, 4 years now? 4.5 years? Why isn't this thing over yet? And what is it going to take to end it? Does Russia never stop until they get the Donbass that they want? Can Ukraine really win militarily? Where are you on all that?
1: Ukraine can't win militarily. Now, they are being successful, especially since President Trump came into office. He unleashed their ability to do things like shoot storm shadows deep into Russia, and he's taken the handcuffs off a lot of the longer range munitions and everything. So they're getting some successes there and making Russia feel the pain logistically from that perspective. But go look at the war, the ground maps at the Institute of War. They're pretty effective, pretty accurate, and they're not, you know, leaning one way or the other.
0: Colonel Rob Manis, incredible information as always. Got to hit a break here. Keep it here on the Joe Pag Show. More of the Joe Pag Show coming up on 630 KHOW.
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6: You've got questions, they're trying to get you answers, and we all have questions on what's going on in Iran. I mean, I'm not somebody who's a sycophant. 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But I do certainly understand all the questions that are surrounding Iran. The fact that we're all facing, you know, higher prices at the pump, is a straight open or closed? I mean, we ask those questions every day. That's why I get experts on. We try to make sure that we get the right answers for you. And I think that Rob Manis does a great job. The Colonel does an amazing job. 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You've got to hear part two with John Eastman as well. That is Sam. That is Polo. I am Joe. That's it for tonight. We're back tomorrow, same time, same place. See ya.
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15: ABC News, I'm Dave Packer. Rain pounding in the southeast. Flash flood threats. ABC's Leslie Lopez is in Raleigh.
16: This is coming in from anywhere from the southeast area of North Carolina all the way down into South Carolina, and then also pushing out towards the west. There's a big area under a 3 out of 5 risk level for the region, so you really want to take all precautions as necessary.
15: Protests in Madison, Wisconsin today after a police-involved deadly shooting. The family of the man shot, Corey Ruiz, retaining civil rights attorney Ben Crump. Police say Ruiz pulled a knife. U.S. military says it's finished up the latest strikes in Iran. This is President Trump signals a possible major escalation. The president told Axios he's, quote, close to a decision on his threat of a massive attack on Iran. New Hampshire says it's linked at least 9 cyclosporine.

0: to a surge in foreclosures. An analysis by ABC News showing foreclosure filings increased by 71% between 2020 and 2025. Florida leads with foreclosure filings, but New Jersey, Illinois, and California are also seeing a jump. Michelle Franzen, ABC News.
1: The European Union handed Google a $1 billion fine for breaking antitrust regulations. The EU says Google set up its search engine and Google Play to favor its own services over competitors. Dave Packer, ABC News.
2: The iconic Bishop's Castle in southern Colorado near Rye is still standing. As firefighters make progress on the Aspen Acres fire, Daniel Bishop was able to return to the castle this week. While he's relieved about his home, Bishop says he feels for everybody affected by the fire.
3: It might be like survivor's remorse or survivor's guilt that I know not far from here, my friends have lost everything. Members of my community have nothing. And here I am pretty much intact. It's a weird feeling.
2: More than 800 structures, including over 335 homes, have been burned in the Aspen Acres fire. A break-in at a home in Roxboro. But when Douglas County deputies arrived, they found two non-traditional suspects, two bear cubs who had climbed through an open window of the home. Parks and Wildlife officers helped guide the cubs to safety. People are encouraged to close their windows and remove bird feeders and food sources from near homes. That's the latest. I'm Chad Bauer.
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1: ABC News, I'm Dave Packard. In Madison, Wisconsin, Thursday, after a police-involved deadly shooting, the city's mayor, Satya Rhodes Conway, saying the immediate focus is supporting the family of Corey Ruiz and the community.
2: Maybe we need to be changing our standards of what it looks like to know that you're fit to be in our community, serving our community, because too often we have a Corey.
1: Police say they shot Ruiz after he pulled a knife during a confrontation. The U.S. Coast Guard responding alongside the U.S. Navy, Canadian Coast Guard, and local agencies following a seaplane emergency landing in a Washington state bay. The U.S. concluded a 13th straight day of strikes on Iran, as the president is reportedly considering a, quote, massive attack. Meantime, oil prices again soaring past $100 a barrel as gas prices continue to rise. President Trump announcing a sweeping new round of tariffs on the top 60 U.S. trading partners, including the European Union. Canada facing a 50% tariff. This is ABC News.
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1: ABC News, I'm Dave Packer. Growing protests in Madison, Wisconsin following the deadly police shooting of a black man who authorities say was armed with a knife. And then the jarring moment when the police chief was interrupted during a press conference about the case.
2: You're going to say the same thing you all say every time a black body gets shot down in this city. This is a corrupt city.
1: The man shot identified as Corey Ruiz, his family retaining civil rights attorney Ben Crump. President Trump signaling a possible major escalation in the war in Iran. Trump telling Axios he is, quote, considering a massive attack bigger than ever before, unquote. And the president announced a sweeping new round of tariffs on the top 60 U.S. trading partners, including the European Union. A Secret Service agent on Vice President J.D. Vance's detail is under investigation and has been placed on administrative leave. The unnamed agent is suspected of leaking information about the vice president's travel, possibly compromising his security. This is ABC News.
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5: ABC News, I'm Dave Packer. Growing protests in Madison, Wisconsin following the deadly police shooting of a black man who authorities say was armed with a knife. And then the jarring moment when the police chief was interrupted during a press conference about the case.
6: You're going to say the same thing you all say every time a black body gets shot down in this city. This is a corrupt city.
5: The man shot identified as Corey Ruiz, his family retaining civil rights attorney Ben Crump. President Trump signaling a possible major escalation in the war in Iran. Trump telling Axios he is, quote, considering a massive attack bigger than ever before, unquote. And the president announced a sweeping new round of tariffs on the top 60 U.S. trading partners, including the European Union. A Secret Service agent on Vice President J.D. Vance's detail is under investigation and has been placed on administrative leave. The unnamed agent is suspected of leaking information about the vice president's travel, possibly compromising his security. This is ABC News. The government has withdrawn subpoenas that would have compelled three New York Times reporters to testify about their sources.
7: The Department of Justice had little choice in the matter after a federal judge said he would throw out the subpoenas if prosecutors refused to withdraw them. The Department of Justice served the subpoenas to reporters earlier this month after the New York Times reported about security issues with the new Qatari-donated Air Force One. Lawyers for the newspaper said the subpoenas were, quote, the latest salvo in an escalating series of attacks on journalists to intimidate them. In addition to withdrawing the subpoenas, prosecutors also agreed to approach the court if they attempt to subpoena the reporters in the future. Peter Haralambos, ABC News, New York.
5: Amazon confirms it's been carrying out layoffs this week within parts of its AGI, or Generative Artificial Intelligence, division. Workers there have been developing software with human intelligence connect autonomously. Amazon says in a statement that building large AI models remains one of the most important things they're working on. But the company is, as they say, sharpening its focus. Dave Packer, ABC News.
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0: News. I'm Dave Packer. Intensifying clashes with Iran over shipping routes. ABC's Jonathan Curl.
1: As the war in Iran intensifies, sending oil prices surging above $100 a barrel, President Trump is threatening a major escalation. The president telling Axios, I am considering a massive attack, bigger than ever before.
0: Growing outrage in Madison, Wisconsin over the deadly police shooting of a black man during a struggle. Authorities say he was armed with a knife. That man's family retaining civil rights attorney Ben Crump. The man who pleaded guilty to the shooting deaths of Minnesota Democratic lawmaker Melissa Hortman and her husband was handed two life in prison terms plus 40 years. Vance Bolter also critically wounded another Democrat in another shooting on the same day. The Justice Department has agreed to withdraw subpoenas to several New York Times journalists over a leak about security on the new Air Force One plane. This is ABC News.
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1: ABC News, I'm Dave Packer. Growing protests in Madison, Wisconsin, following the deadly police shooting of a black man who authorities say was armed with a knife. And then the jarring moment when the police chief was interrupted during a press conference about the case.
2: You're going to say the same thing you all say every time a black body gets shot down in this city. This is a corrupt city.
1: The man shot identified as Corey Ruiz, his family retaining civil rights attorney Ben Crump. President Trump signaling a possible major escalation in the war in Iran. Trump telling Axios he is, quote, considering a massive attack bigger than ever before, unquote. And the president announced a sweeping new round of tariffs on the top 60 U.S. trading partners, including the European Union. A Secret Service agent on Vice President J.D. Vance's detail is under investigation and has been placed on administrative leave. The unnamed agent is suspected of leaking information about the vice president's travel, possibly compromising his security. This is ABC News.
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0: you're not going to sit, we've talked about this before, and take the blame for something because your company is involved heavily, as you demonstrated, with a number of things and has to be their contracts are on the line. If something that huge happened and they didn't do something about it, then the trust for their company's product would be downgraded tremendously. Their entire business model would be destroyed. So let's see where this goes.
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4: ABC News, I'm Dave Packer. Growing protests in Madison, Wisconsin following the deadly police shooting of a black man who authorities say was armed with a knife. And then the jarring moment when the police chief was interrupted during a press conference about the case.
5: You're going to say the same thing you all say every time a black body gets shot down in this city. This is a corrupt city.
4: The man shot identified as Corey Ruiz, his family retaining civil rights attorney Ben Crump. President Trump signaling a possible major escalation in the war in Iran. Trump telling Axios he is, quote, considering a massive attack bigger than ever before, unquote. And the president announced a sweeping new round of tariffs on the top 60 U.S. trading partners, including the European Union. A Secret Service agent on Vice President J.D. Vance's detail is under investigation and has been placed on administrative leave. The unnamed agent is suspected of leaking information about the vice president's travel, possibly compromising his security. This is ABC News. The government has withdrawn subpoenas that would have compelled three New York Times reporters to testify about their sources.
6: The Department of Justice had little choice in the matter after a federal judge said he would throw out the subpoenas if prosecutors refused to withdraw them. The Department of Justice served the subpoenas to reporters earlier this month after the New York Times reported about security issues with the new Qatari-donated Air Force One. Lawyers for the newspaper said the subpoenas were, quote, the latest salvo in an escalating series of attacks on journalists to intimidate them. In addition to withdrawing the subpoenas, prosecutors also agreed to approach the court if they attempt to subpoena the reporters in the future. Peter Haralambos, ABC News, New York.
4: Amazon confirms it's been carrying out layoffs this week within parts of its AGI, or Generative Artificial Intelligence, division. Workers there have been developing software with human intelligence can act autonomously. Amazon says in a statement that building large AI models remains one of the most important things they're working on. But the company is, as they say, sharpening its focus. Dave Packer, ABC News.
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1: ABC News, I'm Sherry Preston. Iran's Islamic Revolutionary Guard announcing this morning that it launched another wave of drone attacks against U.S. assets in Kuwait. That after the U.S. carried out strikes against Iran for a 13th consecutive night. President Trump's latest set of tariff hikes provoking objections from numerous countries. The move in response to the Supreme Court striking down the president's earlier tariffs, which expired at midnight. These new ones said to be because those countries failed to enforce a ban on goods made with forced labor. Japan, New Zealand, and Australia strongly objecting to those allegations. In Madison, Wisconsin, protests are growing over the police-involved shooting death of a man named Corey Ruiz. Police were not wearing body cams when it happened. Madison City Council President.
2: Maybe we need to be changing our standards of what it looks like to know that you're fit to be in our community, serving our community, because too often we have a Corey.
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0: Warning that it launched another wave of drone attacks against U.S. assets in Kuwait, that after the U.S. carried out strikes against Iran for a 13th consecutive night. President Trump's latest set of tariff hikes provoking objections from numerous countries. The move in response to the Supreme Court striking down the president's earlier tariffs, which expired at midnight. These new ones said to be because those countries failed to enforce a ban on goods made with forced labor. Japan, New Zealand, and Australia strongly objecting to those allegations. In Madison, Wisconsin, protests are growing over the police-involved shooting death of a man named Corey Ruiz. Police were not wearing body cams when it happened. Madison City Council President.
1: Maybe we need to be changing our standards of what it looks like to know that you're fit to be in our community, serving our community, because too often we have a Corey.
0: This is ABC News. Break out the lightsabers and the kryptonite. Comic-Con is officially underway in San Diego. ABC's Dave Packer with more.
2: What brings fans to Comic-Con? Brianna Slavik from Indiana came dressed as Valus from the web series Critical Role.
3: Our favorite part is the cosplay. As you can tell, we enjoy it a lot. So we're really looking forward to the masquerade on Saturday.
2: Mike Rostad from Sacramento was there on day one dressed as Dr. Doom.
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2: Maddie Reese from Encinitas, California dressed as Mary Poppins.
5: My favorite part is honestly just people watching. It's just so much fun.
2: Comic-Con runs through Sunday. Dave Packer, ABC News.
0: Midwest Poultry Services is recalling nearly 1.6 million cartons of eggs due to potential salmonella contamination. That's according to the Food and Drug Administration. Many of the eggs were sold in Kroger locations in Texas and Louisiana, as well as Brookshire grocery stores and other smaller retail outlets. Company urging customers not to consume the recalled eggs and to return them for a refund. Sherry Preston, ABC News.
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14: Have you heard the news? 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
19: 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Kyle's mother kids got caught drinking beer in the park a couple of nights ago.
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5: ABC News, I'm Sherry Preston. The European Union ruling today that TikTok fails to protect the privacy of minors by allowing adults to view their accounts. The action exposing children to cyberbullying and potential predatory behavior. If TikTok fails to defend itself in response to the findings, it could face a fine worth up to 6% of the company's annual revenue. The EU fining Google $1 billion earlier this week for antitrust violations. Another night of strikes in the Middle East.
6: Overnight, U.S. forces hammered Iran for a 13th straight night as the president weighs escalating the nearly five-month-old war.
7: And we want to get it over with, and we want to do it right.
6: Trump telling Axios, I am considering a massive attack, bigger than ever before. But he has not made a final call.
5: ABC's Karen Hua. President Trump's latest set of tariff hikes provoking objections from numerous countries. The move in response to the Supreme Court striking down the president's earlier tariffs. This is ABC News.
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8: ABC News, I'm Sherry Preston. The European Union ruling today that TikTok fails to protect the privacy.

0: massive attack, bigger than ever before. But he has not made a final call.
1: ABC's Karen Waugh. President Trump's latest set of tariff hikes provoking objections from numerous countries. The move in response to the Supreme Court striking down the president's earlier tariffs. This is ABC News. More signs that the lagging housing market is struggling. ABC's Michelle Franzen has a look at the numbers.
2: Mortgage rates now at the highest in nearly a year. Freddie Mac shows a 30-year fixed rate jumped to 6.58% last week. The increase can push borrowing costs up along with monthly mortgage payments and sideline potential home buyers. Another hurdle, higher home prices and economic pressures leading to a surge in foreclosures. An analysis by ABC News showing foreclosure filings increased by 71% between 2020 and 2025. Florida leads with foreclosure filings, but New Jersey, Illinois, and California are also seeing a jump. Michelle Franzen, ABC News.
1: The Trump administration's government attorneys have now withdrawn subpoenas that would have compelled three New York Times reporters to testify about their sources for articles about security concerns over the new Air Force One, which was a gift from the Kingdom of Qatar. I'm Sherry Preston, ABC News.
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4: We start off our Friday morning drive with no blocking wrecks around Denver. East of downtown, westbound I-70, orange cones on the right for the work before E-470. Construction on Peña out near the airport and work on the westbound C-470 off-ramp to northbound Santa Fe. Westbound C-470, only one right lane open for the work after Wadsworth and construction on Sheridan between 17th and 26th. I'm Danny Christos.
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0: Have you heard the news? Secretary Rubio on Iran.
1: Their policy is an eye for an eye. The president's policy is a head for an eye.
0: The Senate rejects the War Powers Act.
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14: Good morning. It's Friday, July 24th, 2026. I'm Ted Lindner. This is the Fox News Rundown. Tonight is take two for the White House Correspondents Association dinner. The original event, of course, abruptly called off back in late April after an armed man attempted to launch an attack at the Washington Hilton. Fox's Jessica Rosenthal with more.
15: Tonight's White House Correspondents' Dinner will be held at the Waldorf Astoria. President Trump is expected to attend and speak. Earlier this week, Secret Service Director Sean Curran spoke about the security environment. He said they've opened 10,000 investigations just this year involving threats to their protectees.
16: The numbers are numbers at this agency, and certainly I have never seen in my 24-year career. They're off the charts. The threat, you know, picture and environment is as large as I've ever seen it.
15: While most of the president's cabinet will attend tonight's dinner, the First Lady, Secretary of State Marco Rubio, and Vice President Vance will not due to prior commitments. Jessica Rosenthal, Fox News.
14: The U.S. completing a 13th night of strikes against Iran. President Trump telling Axios he's close to ordering a massive attack soon. I'm Ted Lindner. This is the Fox News Rundown.
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1: Good Friday morning. Do have our first crash in the drive. It's on southbound 225 off-ramp to Mississippi. Want to watch for that. C-470 dealing with some construction. Westbound C-470 between Wadsworth and King Carroll. Tying up the left lane, not really causing any kind of a delay. Boulder Turnpike looks good. Highway 36 and driving I-25, no problems. 6th Avenue, all clear. With traffic, I'm Susan Phelan.
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5: Showers and thunderstorms will wrap up this evening as temperatures dip down into the 60s. Tomorrow, sunny and hot with a high temperature in the mid-90s. I'm Fox City One Pinpoint Weather.
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13: 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The Long March 10B came back from space and landed in a net like a fly. The video looks impressive. Now for the rest of the story. The rocket can carry up to 16 to orbit. The SpaceX Falcon 9 carries 25 tons. SpaceX has been landing boosters for a decade, hundreds of times, like science fiction predicted. 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Competition speeds that up. 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Everyone's talking about artificial intelligence, but most of what you're hearing is either hype or hype around more hype. I'm Kim Commando, and every Thursday, I will cut right through it just for you. It's my new free newsletter. I called it Splash of AI, and it shows regular people how AI is actually saving time and real money right now. 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
14: I'm Charles Payne, and this is the Fox Business Report.
15: Stocks tumbled on Thursday in a tech-led sell-off. Investors are concerned about the amount of money companies are spending on artificial intelligence and technology. The Magnificent Seven big-cap tech stocks tumbled across the board, led by Alphabet and Tesla, while oil prices surged on heightened Middle East tensions. Keith Fitzgerald of the Fitzgerald Group says the Iranian conflict has become even more complicated, and that is impacting oil prices and stocks.
16: The market was treating this as background noise, assumed they could get through it, but clearly Iran has other plans. I think we're going to have to, unfortunately, hit them very, very hard to bring them to the table once and for all.
15: The Dow falling 507 points, the Nasdaq lower by 553, S&P 500 down 91. American Express, Charter Communications, and Verizon are among the companies delivering earnings today. That's your Fox Business Report. I'm Hillary Barsky, invested in you.
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17: You know the childhood rhyme. First comes love, then comes marriage, then comes the baby in the baby carriage. The problem is for Gen Z, the message didn't sink in, and they're putting off both tying the knot and having kids. A few months back, HHS Secretary Robert F. Kennedy Jr. warned about the issue.
18: We have, as Dr. Oz pointed out, a fertility crisis in this country right now. We just found out that we've dropped out of 1.57%. The replacement rate is 2.1. 100 years ago, we were at 3.27, so more than double than we are today. We are approaching the cataclysmic rates.
17: Viral TikTok trends like the divorce glow-up may be fueling the growing pessimism towards matrimony. In these videos, women post before and after photos in celebration of their splits, and the after photos usually show them looking happier. Comedian Leslie Jones has even criticized marriage, calling it legalized slavery. This sentiment matching up with national numbers. Data from the U.S. Census Bureau released last year shows that in 2025, only 47% of American households were married couples. That is down from nearly 66% 50 years ago. And of those married households, just 37% included their own children under 18 living at home. That is a 17-point drop from 50 years ago. So why are fewer and fewer young adults tying the knot?
19: Well, I think it's coming from liberal ideology, and it's the very ideology that is driving the two sexes apart, especially in my generation, Gen Z.
17: Kaylee McGee-White is the editor-in-chief of IW Features and a Fox News contributor.
19: I don't think it's a coincidence, for example, that you have this massive political divide right now between young men and young women, with young men moving further to the right and young women moving further to the left. And at the same time, they're dating less, they're getting married less, they're having children less. And again, liberalism has sort of taught both sexes, but particularly young women my age, to believe that they're either in constant competition with men or that men are the source of all of the challenges or the struggles that they face. And so it's taught them to have this warring mentality against the opposite sex instead of, you know, coming together and finding ways to work with men and appreciate men for the ways in which they operate differently.
17: And I think in doing a little bit of research before I talked to you, this is one of the real perils of the way that social media algorithms are set up now, because my algorithm is all about stuff that you can do to be a good dad. And it's about these people who are drinking less and going to church more, which I guess just says more about the things that I click on and engage with compared to people who are 15 or 20 years younger. Was part of the calculation here economic? I know that it's more expensive to take somebody out on a date. The average cost of a date in the U.S. is $189 now. That's 12.5% higher. Do people just not want to spend the money to go out if they could be in the comment section? Or is there a bigger, for free, or is there like a bigger force driving this?
19: Yeah, I don't think that economics is the root cause of it. I think that's just an excuse for why people might not be, you know, dating as frequently or trying to match up. I think that social media has played a very big part in it. And I think the dating apps in particular are a very big factor in this. I always like to joke, because I met my husband in college, that I feel like I got on the last chopper out of NAM and never had to do the whole online dating app scene, whereas many of my friends in the DC area are. And what it's done is it's driven individuals to take a very superficial approach to dating. And so they're not as likely to give a chance to people who they might be if they had met someone in a bar or at church or at work, because they're focused on those very superficial appearance level factors that online dating rewards. You know, one thing to keep in mind is that these apps want you to stay on the apps. They don't necessarily want you to have a success story from dating on Tinder, because then you're not going to be on Tinder anymore. So I think the incentives are all wrong. And I think we're definitely seeing that play out in Gen Z.
17: I think that's exactly right. So it's young women are the ones who are getting left behind here. My two questions about this. First of all, do you think that anything can save these young women from a downward spiral into just being single for their entire lives? And then my second question is, why is it that young men, Gen Z men, seem like they are so much more eager to have families than women?
19: I think it's a difference in priorities. I think the reason why young women are being left behind, whereas young men are pursuing faith and family, is because young men are realizing that that has to be the top priority in life, because that's the fastest path to true fulfillment and true happiness. Whereas young women my age, growing up, what we were largely told by every single mainstream institution is that the only way to actually achieve true fulfillment and to live out our dreams is to pursue careers at the expense of family and marriage. And I'm here to say that you can and should do both. I'm very, very thankful for my job. I love working here. But at the same time, my one-year-old son and my marriage, that's my entire world. And I can't imagine my life without either of those things. And so I think that young women are making a catastrophic mistake by only choosing one of the two and thinking that they have to drop the other altogether. And so I think that the reason and the way that we can save young women is by teaching them that there is an option for both, and that you don't have to necessarily put marriage and family on the back burner. And that, in fact, like young men are sort of realizing, those should be your priority, because the faster you figure those things out, the easier it's going to be for the rest to fall into place later on in life.
17: This issue of young women not thinking that they can have it all if they want to have it all, is it because there are very few female pop culture figures who are active and on people's screens who have young kids and families, and that they're balancing it? Or what specifically do you think would need to happen? Is there a figure through government or through religion or through pop culture who could break through and kind of change things? Or does it have to start kind of broader than that?
19: Well, I think it would be really helpful if you had some of our top female celebrities or even politicians, not necessarily, you know, telling women that a specific message, but by preaching a message of optimism rather than pessimism. One of the things that I've written for Fox News Digital is about how when I was an expecting mother, you're just blanketed with pessimistic reels and posts and social media posts about your future as a mother and about how difficult it's going to be and how much life changes and how you never get certain things back. And when I became a mom, I was shocked to learn that none of that was true, and that it was actually one of the most joyful experiences of my life, bringing my son into the world and figuring out, yes, of course, all of the challenges that come with it, but all of the happiness that that brought with it as well. And so I think that if our leading influential figures were focused on preaching optimism about the changes and the challenges that come, rather than only focusing on the negative sides of things, you would see that mentality among young women start to shift as they realize that, okay, this isn't actually as scary as I thought it might be. There's not a whole lot about this that I need to be terrified of, and that I can pursue this and still keep my identity, keep my interests, and keep my desires.
17: And it's such a great point that you just made about the things that you saw on social media while you were pregnant. You are living this right now. My wife and I have a 3-year-old and a 1-year-old. And the thing that I notice, kind of the same thing. There are a lot of accounts that exist, who knows where they're based, that are kind of designed to like shame parents, where it'll say like, well, if at 6 months your kid isn't walking and speaking English and, you know, knows a few words in like Mandarin, then you are failing and your child is behind. And I get that that can be something that really brings people just a lot of unnecessary stress, because these are not things that are true. I wanted to ask you about looking ahead to 2028. Now that there are fewer and fewer young women getting married, do you think that this is going to be like a politically motivated voting group? And how would they vote? Like, if you were advising a campaign for a Democrat or a Republican, how would you appeal to somebody like this?
19: Yeah, I think it's a great question. I definitely think that young women are probably going to be one of the most politically motivated blocks out there, for the same reason that, you know, we have the white affluent liberal women caricature, and they're often the ones who are staffing the voting booths. And I see them out in Northern Virginia all the time, waving their signs at No Kings rallies or whatever. And part of it is because I just don't think that they have anything else going on. And so all of the female intuition, all of your motherly instincts are being redirected into politics. And that's where they're finding meaning and fulfillment, instead of redirecting that energy where it should be, which is either pursuing an actual job or pursuing a family, pursuing marriage, and the things that are actually going to bring happiness. So I think that if conservatives and if Republican candidates want to appeal to that group, they're going to have to find a way to break through what I call the left's. The left has managed to weaponize women in particular in our emotional tendencies. So one of the reasons why women, for example, always tend to side with the left on issues from immigration or even the transgender movement, despite the fact that transgenderism in particular is a threat to women's right and to their right to privacy and safety, is because we are emotionally manipulated into believing that that is the correct stance, or that that is the caring or compassionate stance. So Republican candidates have to figure out a way to break the left's chokehold on that issue, and to break through to women and help them realize that you are being emotionally manipulated on these issues, your better instincts are being taken advantage of, and that there is a better solution out there, and it's one that does not include the most insane leftist policies imaginable.
17: Well, it's going to be really interesting. I don't know about how it'll play in the midterms, but definitely in 2028, because it's going to be the first time in a long time that we don't have, in a Gen Z person's life, it's going to be the first time that they can vote that Donald Trump is not going to be on the ballot, that a former vice president like Kamala Harris or Joe Biden is not going to be on the ballot. And so there's, I think, based on what you were just saying, there's a huge opportunity for both parties to try to figure out how to appeal to this group.
19: Yeah, and I think 2028 is already shaping up to be a really significant year for Gen Zers in particular, just because you know you're going to have younger candidates on the ballot for the first time in a very, very long time. You know, there's a reason why so many of the young adults that I talk to on the right in particular are so excited about people like J.D. Vance and Marco Rubio, because they know that Vance and Rubio can identify with the issues facing young adults in a much more immediate way than some of the older politicians, including President Trump. And then, of course, on the Democratic side, you have this sort of new young vanguard who are sort of hijacking the party from the inside. But it's the same thing. You have younger candidates on both sides of the aisle with radically different visions for what the future looks like. And it's going to be really interesting to see which side of the aisle that Gen Z decides to side with.
17: Yeah. And, you know, when people ask me what it's like working at the White House and behind the scenes, my number one observation, especially with the Trump White House compared to the Biden White House, is that the West Wing here is staffed with a lot of Gen Z. And these are people who, coming up through middle school, high school, college, whether you're voting in like a mock election or the real thing for the first time, it's been the same choices. And basically, Donald Trump has been the only person on the Republican ballot for the last like 10 years. And so that is something that is happening, obviously, in swing districts, but also here at the White House. Kaylee McGee-White, very interesting. Thank you so much for joining the Fox News Rundown.
19: Thank you.

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15: The U.S. warning that the IRGC-led government will suffer the consequences for its actions and those perpetrated by its proxies like the Houthis over in the Red Sea and elsewhere.
16: Fox's Kevin Cork reporting. Meanwhile, a series of explosions were heard near a U.S. military base in northern Iraq, in Erbil specifically. No word of any casualties. Kenmore Air float plane carrying 22 people making an emergency landing. And it also caught fire near Susia Island in Washington State, San Juan Island. The sheriff's office says one person's in critical condition. Others sustained head injuries, broken bones, and lacerations. 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

0: is the Fox News Rundown. Now a look at sports.
1: The NCAA says it will not be changing its new age-based eligibility rules despite the growing number of lawsuits challenging it. The Division I Board of Directors says the rule change was unanimously approved by the cabinet, which included student-athlete members. In the NFL, Carolina Panthers linebacker Nick Skorton reportedly suffered a torn ACL in practice Thursday, and he will miss the upcoming season. And Las Vegas Raiders quarterback Fernando Mendoza has signed his rookie contract, a four-year deal worth $57.27 million. The deal is fully guaranteed. That's your sports on the Fox News Rundown. Tony Genualdo, Fox News.
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3: Sophie Cunningham is simply smarter. There is a reason that she has become the most likable figure in the WNBA. I argue she's become the face of the WNBA. And she doubled down yesterday on her stance that women should not have to compete against men. Now, I just want you to think about that for just a second, that that is even an issue. You know, Sophie Cunningham looks great. She plays hard. She competes. She doesn't hide from the spotlight. And again, doesn't spend every interview telling us how they feel. So Sophie Cunningham said, look, I don't think it's right. It's common sense. Boys play against boys. Girls play against girls. Boys, transgender boys, becoming girls shouldn't play against girls. I've said forever, common sense says to me, why does everybody play against the girls? For OutKicks, don't at me. I'm Dan Dockich, and this is Fox News Rundown.
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5: Good Friday morning. Do have our first crash in the drive. It's over near Ross, southbound 225, off-ramp to Mississippi. Want to watch for that? Not really causing any kind of a delay. Construction, westbound C-470, Wadsworth to Ken Carroll, left lane blocked, no slowdown. There's some road work on eastbound 70, right around Lookout Mountain. That's affecting the right lanes, also not causing a delay. With traffic, I'm Susan Thielen.
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16: What's on your mind?
18: Team Trump goes on the offensive ahead of the 2026 midterms. But will it be effective? Hi, everyone. Donald Trump, and especially Republicans, understand how crucial these midterms are. Democrats don't have to have a great night. They don't even have to have a good night. Think of it like a test. If they get a C+, good enough, because in terms of results, if they could flip just 5 seats in the lower chamber, enter House Speaker Hakeem Jeffries, and then the Trump agenda will be sidelined for the remaining 2 years of his term, while impeachment hearings will go on in perpetuity. While, obviously, again, we're going to have impeachment that will be like the Seinfeld of impeachments, a show about nothing. But nevertheless, these hearings, if they do happen, will dominate the news cycle because that's just the way things go in this media environment. So the messaging is to go on the offensive if you're Republicans in key swing districts. Talk about inflation being where it is now at about 3.5% compared to where it was during the Biden years, which was well above 9%. We haven't seen numbers like that since Raiders of the Lost Ark was in theaters. And remind voters that Democrats, all of them, voted for the Inflation Reduction Act, which obviously did nothing to reduce inflation. It wasn't even intended to, we found out later. Contrast that with essentially a wide open border during the Biden years, more than 12 to 15 million people coming into this country, destroying local state budgets and quality of life in the process. Meanwhile, the biggest thing that Republicans can talk about is the fact that taxes would be thousands of dollars higher if the big, beautiful bill did not pass, something that every Democrat opposed. Obviously, the Trump tax cuts did not expire, and therefore there's more money in people's pockets. Talk about the accomplishments, the positive stuff, and remind everybody what the auto pen years were like. And maybe, just maybe, you could hold on to the House. Maybe. I'm Joe Concha.
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0: The cause of the crash has not been determined, but thunderstorms were reported in the area. Jeff Pogula, ABC News, Seattle.
1: Comic-Con begins today in San Diego with participants like PJ Richardson stoked.
2: We've done our comic convention in Orlando a lot, but never been to this one. It's the Mecca. Yeah. You know, it's once in a lifetime, so we had to come.
1: The massive annual comic and pop culture festival features celebrity panels, cosplay, and previews of movies and games set for the coming year. It runs through Sunday. I'm Sherry Preston, ABC News.
3: A drier pattern is moving into the Denver metro today. Fox 31's Liz McGiffin says it's going to be sunny and hot.
4: Denver area, watching for mainly sunny skies and temperatures back up in the mid-90s. I really have my eye on this weekend, whereas we head towards Saturday and Sunday, sitting just shy of that 100-degree mark.
3: We do have a chance of seeing rain starting Tuesday. Colorado lawmakers are introducing a bipartisan bill aimed at protecting Colorado's natural resources. Democratic Senator Michael Bennett and Republican Congressman Jeff Hurd are teaming up, working to pass a bill that will keep Glenwood Springs from being affected by mining. Hurd spoke about the importance of this bill.
5: This bill is not anti-mining. It is pro-common sense. It's pro-local control. And it recognizes the simple truth that resource development should not come at the expense of the very communities that we are trying to support.
3: The lawmakers say this bill would prevent the Bureau of Land Management from expanding the Mid-Continent Limestone Quarry and keep the hot springs as a key attraction for Glenwood Springs. That's the latest. I'm Keenan Dixon.
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8: Good Friday morning. Do have our first crash in the drive. It's over in Aurora, southbound 225, off-ramp to Mississippi. Want to watch for that? Not really causing any kind of a delay. Construction, westbound C-470, Wadsworth to Ken Carroll, left lane blocked, no slowdown. There's some road work on eastbound 70, right around Lookout Mountain. That's affecting the right lanes, also not causing a delay. With traffic, I'm Susan Thielen.
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1: Jack Armstrong and Joe Getty.
2: Armstrong and Getty.
3: And now, he

0: cultural revolution that occurred in China. I never quite understood how it happened. It never made sense to me. Until about 2020 or so in the United States. And I saw, this is how it happened. Where everything everybody believed got turned on its head and things started moving so fast as to what was acceptable speech and ideas and ideology in society that you couldn't keep up with it. And people got beaten in the streets for having last week's opinion.
1: Beaten to death in the streets by their own children.
0: Yeah, I always like using the example of, you know, now it's been long enough ago, maybe it doesn't have the same impact, but Barack Obama and Hillary Clinton, when they are running against each other, both ran on marriage is between a man and a woman.
1: Mm-hmm.
0: Is the only acceptable. That was the only two Democratic candidates. That was their position as recently as 2008.
1: Right.
0: Anyway, so the trans thing came on us and moved so dang fast that Portlandia, which is a hilarious sitcom with Fred Armisen and the other woman. The woman.
1: I've forgotten her name again. Yeah,
0: it's too bad.
1: Great musician. Fabulous gal.
0: She's brilliant and funny. They were making fun of the whole trans thing on a program that was for liberals. They're making fun of the whole trans thing. This was in 2013. This is the sort of thing that would have gotten you. First of all, the show would have never aired. If it did air, it would have gotten canceled, and Fred Armisen would have been out of work forever, and blah, blah, blah.
1: So would Kerry Brownstein have. I looked it up again.
0: Set this up briefly. They're in this little shop, which is kind of funny and an ongoing theme in Portlandia, but Fred Armisen's dressed like a woman, so he's changed his something.
1: I think he is a woman in the show.
0: I can't, he's a lesbian. I can't quite tell what's going on there. Anyway, her son comes in with a baby into the shop, and that's where we pick up.
2: We don't want to know the gender of the baby. We don't want to know the sex, and you know that.
3: I don't know your gender. I don't know Candace's. I don't know mine.
4: You don't know my gender?
3: I don't.
4: Do I look like a woman?
3: I don't know what a woman looks like.
2: Do you?
4: I just feel like I'm good at recognizing a woman when I see one.
2: What are you? You're a detective? A gender detective?
4: No, I just...
2: Lifting up skirts and pulling down pants and just getting in there with your magnifying glass?
4: I've never done that.
2: I didn't even consider your gender.
4: I know, you still don't.
2: I've accepted it now. I accept you're a man. I accept
4: Thank you.
2: You have a penis. That doesn't mean it's going to stay that way.
4: Excuse me?
2: Is there a problem? Because we can discuss our whole family history right now if you want, Bob.
4: I don't think that would be appropriate.
2: That's your father talking. That is your disgusting father.
1: That is really good parody and was a show of the center left in 2013. And then
0: absolutely 100% cancelable behavior a couple of years later.
1: Oh, my God. Yeah. Yeah. And then I'm going to take you down a bit of a winding road here. I happen to see a headline in the New York Times today that a rapper, a prolific and popular Southern rapper who goes by the moniker Boozy Badass, with a bunch of creative spellings, spent $600,000 to try to get a pardon from President Trump, and it never came. Putting aside boozy badasses travails, the New York Times has to throw in that he's got a documented history of bizarre homophobic and transphobic rants. So I'm like, okay, what? Turns out this Boozy fellow and Young Thug...
0: I know Young Thug.
1: When in, I believe it was 2020, yeah, this article's from February of 2020, when NBA All-Star Dwayne Wade's son came out as transgender as a 12-year-old. Young Thug said, all I want to say to Dwayne Wade's son is God don't make mistakes, but hey, live your true self. Okay, Boozy Badass, here's his bizarre transphobic take. That is a male, a 12-year-old. At 12, they don't even know what the next meal is going to be. If he's going to be gay, let him be gay. Don't dress him as a woman, dog. Don't cut his effing D off. That was the state of the game in 2020.
0: That's what he got
1: certainly
0: in trouble for?
1: That was his bizarre homophobic or transphobic.
0: Boozy Badass.
1: Yeah, exactly. But that was the state of the game in 2020. And only A, black, and B, you know, rappers who have a much more traditional view of this could get away with saying that because their audience agreed with them. But it wasn't long after that that most people were absolutely terrified into silence about all trans issues. And everybody was walking around either so sheep-like, stupid, or afraid that they repeated absurdities like, yes, a man can give birth. Partly because radical gender theory, it treats gender as different than sex, but then it uses the two interchangeably. The point is, you just say what they tell you to say. They have you. You've obeyed them. That's at the root of all critical theory. Anyway, we are definitely in a different place now. Thank goodness. Here is clip 61, Michael. It's a reporter talking to WNBA star Sophie Cunningham. Sophie in a league that is very, very woke. But she's willing to say this now.
5: You talked about wanting to protect young girls who shouldn't have to go against biological men. Just can you expand your viewpoint on that?
6: I mean, I think I said what I said. I think it's kind of common sense. And I think I'll always believe in that. I think it's really important to protect children. And that's little girls who are also involved in that category. And so I stand on what I said. And I always believe that.
5: Yeah. Do you see your advocacy on that, like taking any form going forward?
6: You know, I don't know. I'm not a very political person, but I do have beliefs. I have morals, and I'll always stand on those and be true to who I am. And I think people are going to take it how they want to take it, but I've never even really said anything about that. And so when it comes just to protecting young girls in sport and women in sport, I feel very strongly about that. I think that's why you have Title IX. That's why you have some of the greats in women's sports. If Title IX and women's sports weren't protected, then you wouldn't hear about any type of women in sport. And so I think in the future, it's just really important to protect.
1: The fact that that needs to be said is bizarre. The fact that people weren't willing to say that a couple of years ago is way more bizarre and troubling.
0: Well, now she's in the unfortunate position of any post-game interview, she gets asked about this stuff. She can't go anywhere, do anything where she's not asked to defend her position. She's called MAGA Barbie by the people who hate her because she's tall, blonde, and super hot, and has a traditional view that makes you MAGA, I guess. I don't know what that is. She's got a new shoe coming out. She's the one that was pointing. If you've seen that meme, tall, hot, blonde chick pointing.
1: The point. As
0: a meme. She's the one from a couple weeks ago when that happened. But, yeah.
1: And where we are in 2026 is also expressed finally back to a little sanity. Here's Rahm Emanuel talking about a similar topic.
7: When people's backs are against the wall, they're holding on to that windowsill and they can't make a college payment. They can't make a home mortgage payment. Their health care is now being denied to them. They expect us Democrats to show up. And we're showing up talking about bathroom access, sporting events, who gets to participate. We just come out of COVID. Our reading scores and math scores are in the tank. 50% of our kids cannot read or do math at grade level. And we're going to talk about bathroom access. So my view is, if you want to win elections and you also want to help kids get prepared for the future, focus on the bottom line of what schools.
1: So he didn't dare utter the T word there, but that's what he was talking about, obviously.
0: It'll be interesting to see. I mean, we got a while, and the pendulum is swinging away from the trans thing, so it'll be even further a year from now. But when he's on a debate stage, and a show of hands, who's in favor of taxpayer-funded surgeries for, or they'll call it gender-affirming care?
1: Yeah.
0: And
1: for illegal immigrant felony inmates.
0: Right. If he doesn't raise his hand, is that the end of him? I don't know.
1: So you may not know Brandon Showalter's work. I'm somewhat familiar with it. He's written an article entitled "After 10 Years of Covering the Trans Madness, Here's What I Learned." It is sobering. It is a little tough to take. I have likened trans activists who prey on children to be in the same, certainly, pen as Joseph Mengele, the Nazi doctor who would experiment on Jewish prison camp inmates. The things being done to children. We'll bring it home to you next. Stay with us.
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5: The Raiders welcomed rookies to camp yesterday and signed their number one pick. QB Fernando Mendoza gets a 4-year deal worth more than $57 million. Mendoza won the Heisman. The runner-up is out of a job. Vanderbilt product Diego Pavia, signed by Baltimore as an undrafted free agent, was cut by the Ravens. Baseball yesterday included a key win for the Arizona Diamondbacks over St. Louis. The D-backs now lead the race for the final National League wild card. I'm Matt McCoy.
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1: I haven't read this, so.
2: Yeah, I'm going to give you part of it. It is very harsh. I'm going to, in a revolutionary act, skip to the end of this piece. Even as some gender clinics are closing due to federal agency action, and even though the U.S. Supreme Court has handed down three solid rulings curtailing gender ideology in the past year, this horrific problem continues. Oregon remains a transgender haven. We're talking mainly here about children or autistic, confused, very young adults. Anyway, Oregon remains a transgender haven. Maine Democrats recently platformed a man who claims to be a woman as a possible candidate for the U.S. Senate, a man who also has claimed that he ovulates and that menstrual blood comes out of his butt. But instead of accountability, we mostly feel ignored. In a sane world, we would be convening Nuremberg 2.0 tribunals. But we're watching politicians and major media start to treat this chapter as something to be forgotten and memory hold. But we trans trench dwellers never will. Skipping to the beginning of this piece by Brandon Showalter. After 10 years of covering the trans madness, here's what I learned. And he says, sometimes you just have to write what you know and document what you've seen, heard, and metabolized to remind yourself that, no, you haven't gone crazy. Perhaps by spelling it all out and publishing it, the masses might begin to grasp the breadth and scope of a problem they've been led to believe is an overblown remote issue. Tenacious journalist that I am, I'll provide ample receipts proving that the exact opposite is true. And he talks about what life in the trans trench has been like for the past decade with a combination of personal story and indisputable brute fact. This is the tip of the iceberg, a mere fraction of the filth. Probably 8 years ago, I remember seeing for the first time a series of images that are burned into my memory. They say a picture says a thousand words, but in the trans trench, there'd be the beginning of a kind of trauma, the jarring introduction to a bestial type of hell you never knew existed. Then he writes how in the Bible they mention that the Apostle Paul noted how wicked people invent new ways of doing evil. The first image I saw was a blue-haired, bare-chested girl who looked like she might be all of 14 years old. Scars where her breasts used to be. She had the most tormented, vacant eyes. It took me aback and I gasped repeatedly. I stood up from my desk and walked away feeling as though I'd been violated at a deep level. I told a friend that I felt like I had involuntarily looked at sexually violent fetish porn featuring a violent child. That friend replied, Brandon, that is exactly what you saw. Again, to repeat, sexually violent fetish porn featuring a minor child. The second image I saw was when I heard from someone who'd undergone a radial forearm phalloplasty and regretted it. She sent me a picture of her gutted forearm, the harvested tissue from which was used to make a fake penis, another gut punch. Some weeks later, I stumbled upon Miami-based Irish gender surgeon Dr. S. Gallagher's Instagram account. Some of us refer to her as the Butcher of Louth. This surgeon was posing next to young people she'd operated on, including a girl who had previous self-harm scars. She's obviously a very confused young woman with emotional problems. And instead of treating the emotional problems, they mutilated her. By convincing her, yeah, your emotional problems are just because you're the wrong sex, so we're going to feed you powerful chemicals or surgeries. Around the same time, I remember seeing Canadian gender surgeon Giancarlo McAvenue posing with a Santa hat, holding up two medical waste buckets labeled breast tissue. I subsequently saw footage of him speaking at a Johnson & Johnson-sponsored discussion, boasting of his sordid profession. Calling this unmitigated depravity is the understatement of the century. And then he goes into interviewing a regretful D-trans man who was castrated and his medical problems, which are too much to read on the air. I was glad this interview was on the phone, not on a Zoom call, because he would have seen me fall out of my chair. And he talked about in the trench of covering this stuff, you soon start meeting all sorts of shocked and disoriented people astonished that this is real life. It's a freight train of unimaginable nightmares hurtling down the tracks at a high velocity, bulldozing people left and right. Those of us who've been doing the hard work exposing the madness against an impenetrable mainstream media blockade can all tell you what it's like to learn about all the horrors, only to be gaslit with flat denials like, that's not happening. Then you show concrete proof and it becomes, well, it's only a few people. And then maybe, why are you so obsessed with this small, strange issue? The whole world is under a reality-denying spell, shrouded in pink and blue flags, and people are programmed with dismissive talking points if anyone suggests that something's wrong. We, the trans and queer trench dwellers, we've seen the pedophilic elements of this movement in silicone pediatric penis packers, vile products aimed at girls as young as four so that they can pack their underwear to give the appearance of having a male bulge. If that wasn't ghastly enough, we found out how academics and others in internet chat forums were behind the strategic rebranding of, quote, gender identity disorder to gender dysphoria at meetings of the World Professional Association for Transgender Health, the infamous WPATH. Thanks to the intrepid reportings of Redux, which spent several months investigating the Eunuch archive, we learned that men on that site swap castration-themed written pornography involving the sexual torture of children whose puberty has been stunted. One user on that foul site described watching a trans surgery on a male as arousing to watch. These men say eunuch is a kind of gender-diverse person who, by the way, it's actually listed in WPATH's official guidelines. Then they get into the 2016 Dutch medical report that was part of that linchpin phony study underlying gender surgeries on youth. And they go into the grisly reality of that and the people who are studied and how they actually came out. You know, we don't have nearly enough time to go into all of this. The entire history of radical gender theory is sick. It's a sick, twisted experiment on little children. It's horrifying. You've got to stand against it, please.
0: Armstrong and Getty.
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6: ABC News, I'm Sherry Preston. The 13th night of airstrikes between the U.S. and Iran, and President Trump now says he's considering even tougher attacks in the coming days.
7: Senior officials tell ABC News the options include strikes as large as Operation Epic Fury's opening days, possibly even bigger. After Iranian allied Houthis in Yemen struck two Saudi ships in the Red Sea, the president warning, if they do this again, major military punishment will be inflicted upon Iran and the Houthis.
6: ABC's Karen Hua, President Trump's latest set of tariff hikes provoking objections from numerous countries. The move in response to the Supreme Court striking down the president's earlier tariffs. The European Union ruling today that TikTok fails to protect the privacy of minors by allowing adults to view their accounts. The action exposing children to cyberbullying and potential predatory behavior, the EU says. Another day of flash flood warnings in the east, including parts of North Carolina, where they've been pummeled by rain in recent days. This is ABC News.
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9: Traffic in Aurora this morning. Do have a minor crash southbound 225 at the off-ramp to Mississippi. Watch for that. Not really causing much of a delay. C-470 looks good. Had some early morning construction cleared out. Highlands Ranch Drive, that's 15 minutes between Kipling and I-25. Had a great drive on I-25. Downtown of the tech center looks good. It'll take you less than 15 minutes. Rest of the highway's in great shape. With traffic, I'm Susan Thielen.
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1: More on this highly troubling account of the trans surgery movement that caught the world by storm there for a little while.
2: So few people were willing to speak out against. They were shamed or browbeaten into going along with ideas so lunatic 10 years prior. You would have said that's lunatic. It's troubling. Troubling what you can get people to go along with. Just to finish part of the piece we're quoting from, he talks about how the people who've been studying this and meeting with the actual people and seeing the photographs and all, he says some of us now carry secondary trauma from years of sifting through this diabolical wretchedness. Sure. We find ourselves sporadically and inexplicably on the verge of vomiting, our bodies seizing up in panic, our nervous systems are fried and our sleep is disturbed. We're not in the mood to be told that we are right-wing culture warriors stoking a moral panic. We are done being told, just let them pee in peace, and trans kids know who they are, as we have heard ad nauseum. No, those of us in the trans trench have been exposed to things at a granular level that we hope you never have to see. We'll take some of it to our graves. We've been harassed, threatened, sent disturbing material by email, and censored on social media for stating basic biology. We can relate to the kind of hostile bilge that irreversible damage author Abigail Schreier received from a trans activist. I printed in full so as not to sugarcoat what it has been like. I'm going to have to sugarcoat it. I'll slit your effing throat and F your newly made neck vagina, essentially. And one more note, then I know Jack has comments. I alluded briefly to the entire history of radical gender theory. That, you know, you can choose your sex. It was all started by a sicko by the name of John Money, a psychologist in the mid-60s who did this incredibly cruel experiment on twin brothers, one of whom had irreparable damage to his penis from a failed circumcision. And so Money declared, you can raise him as a girl. He will be a girl because sex is just a social construct. Oh, okay. And don't be confused by the word gender. They use it interchangeably with sex to confuse you. and this John Money was unquestionably a pedophile. And his so-called treatments were pedophilia. They were just wildly wrong. The poor David Reimer ended up committing suicide after several unsuccessful attempts. He'd realized the truth. He was told the truth and lived as a man best he could. But he was so twisted, he committed suicide, and his twin brother also had terrible, terrible problems as a result of this cruel son of a bitch's ideas about gender.
3: So this pedophilia angle's kind of new to me, the prevalence of that.
2: Yeah, there are a lot of pedophiles who are super, super turned on by the idea of postponing puberty. Using the chemicals that used to chemically castrate child rapists and rapists, those are now called puberty blockers. And it's chemical castration. And the pedophiles are really turned on by somebody who's an eternal child.
3: Wow, I wonder what percentage of it is driven by that.
2: I don't know. And then a lot of it's just the neo-Marxism, the critical theory crowd that wants to eliminate all norms of society to take down Western civilization.
3: And I don't doubt any of that, but I it's amazing that I know a handful of people who have done this, had this in their lives.
2: But oh, yeah, me too.
3: The people that I personally know that have had this in my lives, there's no reason for me to think pedophilia or Marxism plays a role in it at all. It's just unhappy young people who thought maybe this would make them happy.
2: Yeah.
3: Surrounded by people that told them it would. Mm-hmm. And then parents.
2: Trusted figures. Yeah.
3: And then parents who, and I don't blame them, didn't have it. In some cases, they were enthusiastic about it because their political tribe was into it. Mm-hmm. And then in some cases, it was, I don't know what to do.
2: Would you rather have a live daughter or a dead son? Because if you don't affirm their gender, which you're not allowed to question, even if they're autistic, they've had terrible emotional problems, they're the victims of abuse, you're not allowed to question it. Otherwise, they will commit suicide. And a lot of parents went along with it.
3: Yeah, I know. Yeah, there's that. I know. Well, I want to be vague, but I know parents whose child decided as an adult they were the other, early adulthood, decided they were the other sex. And what are you going to do? Say, no, you're not, and just disown them? Or are you going to continue to, like, have a relationship with them and get together on Thanksgiving and all that sort of stuff and start calling them by their new name? I mean, what would you do?
2: Right. It's very, very difficult.
3: Yeah. Hell yeah, it is. So the other part of it is, how were there this many doctors who are willing to carve on a perfectly healthy person for this crazy ideology?
2: Including
3: a child. I could believe there'd be one or maybe two, but how are there lots of them in every state in America?
2: Yeah. Yeah.
3: I know. How's that possible?
2: It's horrifying. Well, it's... I try very hard to just understand human beings and how easily they can be led to do horrible things. It's happened over and over in history, but until it happens in your culture, in your time, I think we all, tell me if I'm wrong, friends, we all have a feeling, well, they were crazy over there. That's a different culture. Back then, they must not have understood. It's different time, different place. There's no way that could happen in modern society. Now that I've seen it in my culture, in my time, it's, you know, exhibit A on the shelf of human beings can be led to do and believe horrible, inexplicable, sometimes like hilariously ridiculous things.
3: Well, this is further out there than what Nazis believed, I think.
2: Right, or communism, which could never conceivably work, but a communist would never say, sure, a man can give birth.
3: It's easier for me to understand, as awful as it is, but it's easier for me to understand how a whole nation could be led down the road of, no, all your problems are because of the Jews. So if we get rid of the Jews, we won't have any problems anymore. That's easier for me to understand than your problems are you have a penis, so we're going to cut it off as a 8-year-old.
2: Right.
3: What?
2: Yeah, I know. I know.
3: Wow, that's crazy.
2: For the umpteenth time, I'm militant about this, having dealt with unhappy people, autistic people, alienated people my whole life. People like that are desperate to be happy. They're desperate to fit in. They're desperate to have friends. And they get embraced by these activists. And they feel belonging. And they feel love. And they are extremely impressionable. And they are convinced to do something absolutely horrific to themselves. And their desperation to be happy is used by these sick activists. And the victim is the child or the confused young person. And I've seen it happening, and I am admittedly militant on the subject. I don't claim to know everything about quote-unquote gender dysphoria, because nobody does.
3: It's incredibly rare, though. Incredibly rare. Oh, my God.
2: And the fact that, okay, you're autistic, you're alienated, you have no friends, you're sad all the time, the world is overwhelming to you, but your problem is you're the wrong sex, so we're going to chemically castrate you and or cut off your healthy breast tissue. That is, I've said this more than once, I am saying it right now, I will sign my name, including my middle initial, to this. It's as sick as the experiments by Joseph Mengele in Nazi Germany. End of screed.
3: Oh, definitely is.
2: Sorry, downer friends.
3: Okay.
2: I'll be back to being funny in a minute.
3: Transition music, Michael?
2: Yeah. Oh, I like this one.

0: almost, I was fighting it, too.
1: I wish I'd have thought of this song.
0: As a lyricist, I'm offended by it, but it's pretty catchy.
1: So there's a new poll out in New Hampshire. New Hampshire's a tiny little state, but it is one of your... I don't know what the schedule is. I don't even know if they know what the schedule is for running for president this time around. For my whole adult life, it's been Iowa and New Hampshire, but Democrats at least are doing it different. Or there's the
0: They moved South Carolina up to save Joe Biden's bacon, right, last time?
1: But I don't know where New Hampshire fits in. I think it's still one of the really early, early ones.
0: Bunch of flannel-wearing sapsuckers. That's where it fits in.
1: Anyway, Mark Halperin, who studies this stuff endlessly, like the earliest of polls and trying to figure out who ranks where and all that sort of stuff, said, looking at this poll, and I'll get to it in just a second, but it said, the main thing being Newsom and Kamala Harris dropping like stones in here. We have seen similar trends elsewhere. Neither Newsom nor Harris can be considered frontrunners anymore. And what is now the most wide open nomination fight in recent memory, says Mark Halperin. I don't know how long recent memory is.
0: I want to put an asterisk next to Kamala Harris, though. I mean, come on, that was the most purely distilled example of name recognition trumping all in the history of politics. She was not going to be the nominee for anything.
1: Well, on this particular poll, she is down at, so in New Hampshire, where they pay attention to this stuff more closely, she is now in fifth place. Gavin Newsom is in fourth place. No, Kamala's in sixth. Gavin Newsom is in fourth. Top of the polls, you got your Ocasio-Cortez.
0: Good Lord.
2: AOC. What the hell is going on?
1: AOC is at the top of the poll, barely 22%, right ahead of, and this one mystifies me. Seems like a nice enough guy, but I don't understand the appeal. Mayor Pete.
0: What?
1: Your top two with over twice the numbers of anybody else are AOC and Mayor Pete in New Hampshire.
0: Mayor Pete?
1: They both have about 20%. Then you drop down to single digits before you get to Mark Kelly.
0: Toboggan riding moose baiters. What?
1: Before you get down to Mark Kelly, Gavin Newsom, Bernie Sanders, Kamala Harris, those are your names.
0: I would not scoff at Mark Kelly. I wouldn't vote for him, but I wouldn't scoff at him. He's a serious man. He's an intelligent man. He was an astronaut. He's way too far left, but
1: I
0: comes off as a moderate when necessary.
1: I don't think AOC's smart enough. She might be smart enough. She's not knowledgeable enough. Maybe they'll coach her up really good. That was a disaster for her at that security conference over there in Europe somewhere.
0: Right.
1: Remember when she got asked about Taiwan and defending Taiwan, and it was pretty clear she'd never thought about it in her life.
0: Yeah.
1: She's going to have to get coached up on that stuff. But other than that, I mean, you take that away, she can absolutely win. She's got that whole young, cute, liberal, commie vibe thing going.
0: Yeah, sometimes it takes a candidate on the other side who has a serious misstep and is a weak and damaged good by the time November rolls around. But that could happen. It happens semi-regularly.
1: I mean, getting the nomination, I don't think there's a chance she could be elected president. But she could definitely.
3: No.
1: I definitely think she could get the nomination.
0: Can you imagine the debate, her versus Marco Rubio? They'd have to stop the fight.
1: Oh, yeah. It'd
0: be a grown man would be looking away.
1: Right. War veterans would have to shield their eyes. I can't see this sort of.
0: You can't watch anymore. Yeah. Well, that'd be fun to watch.
1: Oh, my God. We'll finish strong next.
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14: Showers and thunderstorms will wrap up this evening as temperatures dip down into the 60s. Tomorrow, sunny and hot with a high temperature in the mid-90s. I'm Fox City One Pinpoint Weather
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19: President Trump congratulated his administration on hosting a successful World Cup and added that it was, quote, like having many, many Super Bowls. And yeah, I mean, I guess so. There were over 70 games and the Jets weren't in any of them.
1: The never-ending New Yorkers talking about their Jets sucking. All right.
0: They do indeed. Came across this. Why am I left-handed? I like this part. Being left-handed is mostly no big deal. It is annoying how ink smudges under my hand. she writes. And I did once have to jump out of the way of a circular saw that I was holding backward. Oh, boy. That aside, overall, I enjoy being left-handed. It grants entry into a smug little club whose members, 10% of the human population, carry the secret knowledge that we are overrepresented among U.S. presidents, famous artists and musicians, and top athletes.
1: One of my kids is left-handed. The only time it ever affects me is when we sit down to eat, like in a booth or something like that. We got to get it organized right so we aren't hitting elbows together.
0: Yeah. I was fascinated to learn that the word sinister means left-handed. And dexterous
1: is something wrong with y'all.
0: Right-handed. She goes into the fact that her left-handed grandmother was forced to be right-handed in writing. At first, when I was a kid and I heard that, I thought that was horrible, oppressive. It was just terrible. It was abuse. As a guy who's been struggling, I hate handwriting now, partly because of the smearing and it's uncomfortable. You have to hook your wrist to make it look normal, blah, blah, blah. I kind of wish I had. But
1: yeah,
0: anyway.
1: I wonder if it does you any damage or if you just get used to it. Do we have any reason why we're handed at all? Because writing is a recent thing in human history. So why do we have a preference hand at all?
0: Yeah, I'm not sure we have time to get into this. Super interesting, but she mentions that she spent a semester in Ghana, unaware that left-handedness is still, like, seriously stigmatized across much of Africa. Upon arrival, I kept accidentally offending people by eating or paying with my left hand because traditionally the left is reserved for dirty tasks and the right for social interactions.
1: I can't do my dirty tasks with my left hand.
0: Well, you got to practice because you can teach yourself to do about anything with the other hand. It just takes a little while.
1: People who've lost an arm or a hand can learn to do this stuff. So from that standpoint, you're right. Maybe strapping down your left hand, you could have learned to write right-handed.
0: Tell you what, somebody remind me of this because I'll forget. Let's finish this tomorrow, same time during the show/podcast.

0: Haunting.
1: Here's your host for final thoughts.
2: Exquisitely horrible.
1: Joe Getty.
3: Let's get a final thought from everybody on the crew to wrap things up for the day. There he is, Michelangelo, pressing the buttons in the control room. Michael, what's your final thought?
4: All right, I've got young nephews, but I'm completely unhip. But so this is the word scuba. It's teenage slang. It means euphoria. Feels like you're in heaven. So if you have a teen, they say scuba. I guess you know what they're talking about now.
0: It's good.
3: Super. Good. Go ahead. Say that all you want. That's fine. Jack, a final thought for us?
0: I don't know why I enjoyed this so much last night, but my son made dinner, start to finish, decided what we were going to eat. We went to the grocery store, bought all the stuff. He made the whole thing. He said, you go in your room and hang out. I'll tell you when dinner's ready. And I did. And it was, I thought if this catches on, this will be fantastic.
1: You said you don't know why you enjoyed that so much? Come on. It's got everything.
0: Yeah.
1: It's got pride in your offspring. It's got deliciousness, laziness. I mean, hey, come on. My final thought is, and I've said this before, for all of human history, a guy like me wouldn't have any idea what the latest annoying slang among teenagers is. I might occasionally hear it, but I wouldn't care. Let's go back to those times. Let's go back to I will never hear scuba or skibbity or 6-7. Was that it?
0: No cap.
1: For a cup of, no.
0: I hear it because I have teenagers. Armstrong right. And Getty wrapping up another grueling 4-hour workday.
1: I've been through that. I'm tired. I'm through with it. So many people, thanks for a little time. 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
0: See you then. God bless America.

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5: ABC News, I'm Sherry Preston. A 13th night of airstrikes between the U.S. and Iran, and President Trump now says he's considering even tougher attacks in the coming days.
6: Senior officials tell ABC News the options include strikes as large as Operation Epic Fury's opening days, possibly even bigger. After Iranian allied Houthis in Yemen struck two Saudi ships in the Red Sea, the president warning, if they do this again, major military punishment will be inflicted upon Iran and the Houthis.
5: ABC's Karen Waugh, President Trump's latest set of tariff hikes provoking objections from numerous countries. The move in response to the Supreme Court striking down the president's earlier tariffs. The European Union ruling today that TikTok fails to protect the privacy of minors by allowing adults to view their accounts. The action exposing children to cyberbullying and potential predatory behavior, the EU says. Another day of flash flood warnings in the east, including parts of North Carolina, where they've been pummeled by rain in recent days. This is ABC News. The Epstein files debated on Capitol Hill once again as former Barclays Bank executive Jess Staley sitting in for a closed-door hearing in the House Oversight Committee. Staley served as Jeffrey Epstein's private banker at J.P. Morgan Chase for years. He is not charged with anything. However, Democratic Congressman Robert Garcia says,
7: Mr. Staley is clearly

0: Sherry Preston, ABC News.
1: People who had to evacuate due to the Aspen Acres fire are finally returning to their homes. The Custer County Sheriff's Office confirms anyone living in the evacuation zone by the San Isabel area will be able to re-enter later this morning at 10 o'clock. Heads up, access is only through McKenzie Junction, that a re-entry card is required. There is currently no cell service available, and if you're returning to the area, pack light in case you need to evacuate again. The fire has grown to 101,000 acres and is sitting steady at 61% containment. There's some good news on the other large wildfire burning in Colorado. The Ferris Fire in Dolores and Montezuma counties has burned close to 65,000 acres, but is now 97% contained. A Colorado State University student is suing Fort Collins police over an arrest in July of 2025. Nathan May says he's registered zero on a breathalyzer test, but was arrested anyway.
2: How could they discern within the 30 seconds that, you know, we've started this interaction that I've been under the influence of something?
1: The lawsuit claims the officers conducted field sobriety tests on May with body camera videos showing they were incorrectly administered. That's the latest. I'm Keenan Dixon.
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5: How is it getting heavier here? Good Friday morning. You do have a minor crash on Southbound I-25 just past Thornton Parkway. Off the shoulder, getting a little busier, 120th into downtown, taking about 15 minutes. Building at I-76, 270, 225. Do have a water main break. This is down in Centennial. Southbound University is closed, south of Dry Creek, and a lane blocked on Northbound University. With traffic, I'm Susan Phelan.
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30: Si, senor.
29: It's Friday. And we're deep in the bowels of the Armstrong and Getty Communications compound. And today we're toiling under the title of the show, Ticks and Bears and Monkeys Doing Math. Is this the apocalypse? Or if you prefer, who sees your daddy?
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0: Union.
1: The lawsuit argues the policy is unconstitutional and actually discriminates against U.S. citizens who are not afforded the same reduced rates or scholarships. Denver Mayor Mike Johnston, who sponsored the law as a Colorado State Senator back in 2013, he's pushing back. In a statement, Johnston called the lawsuit a slap in the face to countless Colorado children who have grown up believing the American dream also applied to them. He added the state will fight it every step of the way.
2: That's Carrie Mack reporting. That's the latest. I'm Keenan Dixon.
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5: Driving the highway is a little heavier for us. No major problems. No crashes. We're slow on 225 southbound, getting down past Parker Road. From Isla on down, taking about 7-8 minutes getting to the tech center. I-25 drags downtown. A little busy on I-70 and 270. No trouble headed to DIA. Some slower traffic on outbound Peña Boulevard. It sounds like cops are there running radar. With traffic, I'm Susan Thielen.
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3: Have you heard the news? 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
24: Now the president tells Axios about Iran. I am considering a massive attack. Bigger than ever before, I am close to making a decision. We are all set for it. Support for U.S. military action against Iran sits at 43% in a Fox News poll, a modest 3-point improvement since May.
25: The Wall Street Journal today, their headline is, Trump is losing patience over Iran war with no clear end in sight. And they quote somebody that was in a recent meeting who spoke on the condition of anonymity because they were not clear to blah, blah, blah. During a recent meeting in the Oval Office, Trump launched into a tirade against Iranian leaders, calling them scumbags and lunatics, and unleashing a series of expletives, according to a person who read the comments.
26: He's right. He's right
25: about all that.
26: Yeah.
25: Trump is increasingly frustrated that a conflict he once thought would be over in a matter of weeks is dragged on with no end in sight.

0: Big problem this morning up in northern Colorado. This is a big wreck. Southbound I-25. All lanes are blocked under Highway 34. That is the Eisenhower overpass. Southbound I-25 traffic there is stopped. Now, the drive in the metro area, no major problems. Said that wreck on Southbound I-25 near Thornton Parkway cleared out. Looking better. Less than 20 minutes, 120th into downtown. Rest of the highways crash free. With traffic, I'm Susan Thielen.
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11: The fighting spirit of the Marine Corps is born of battles won. Battles won within. Over enemies of fear. Enemies of doubt. It's who we are. It's what we do. It's a promise made to you for more than two centuries. A promise of the Marines.

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1: Former CNN anchor Brooke Baldwin described her sex life and claims she's pretty darn good in bed. Brian Stelter also claims he's pretty darn good in bed. But he was referring to his ability to balance a bowl of chili on his belly.
2: All right. Some jokes from the Babylon Bee that will lead me into one that is going to be my, we should all fight this jihad. Babylon Bee headline, U.S. government agrees to adopt more of libertarians' ideas if they just shut up about it already. Kind of funny. Also from the Babylon Bee, gluttony demoted to only kind of a sin. I like that.
3: Wow.
2: This one is not so much funny as angering, especially if you've seen the video of the stabbings in New York City that happened this week. A couple of Jews got stabbed. New Yorkers being stabbed on street corner. Glad to know Mamdani focused on bringing Netanyahu to justice. Yeah, as oftentimes you're stabbed by somebody who is known to police and had been in jail many, many times and done many, many crimes, but they're still out there so they can continue to stab people.
3: Boy, is the NYPD pissed off at Mamdani for trying to stoke giant protests when Netanyahu comes for the UN.
2: Oh.
3: They're like, are you serious, dude? The mayor is saying we need to come out in numbers. Because everybody knows, and Mamdani knows this too, where there are large numbers of people, actual criminals and rogues think, yes, anonymity, time for Antifa-style Marxism, time for looting, time for violence.
2: I'm wanting to.
3: That's Mamdani's purpose. Remember that.
2: I'm wanting to take a page from the Marxist playbook on fighting this law where so many people violate it and it makes it such a mess that they have to change their mind. The headline in the Babylon Bee that got me talking about this poll, because I don't agree with this at all. 97% of Americans support taking people who violate express lane limits and launching them into the sun. I'm the opposite. I think everybody should violate the express lane limits. Now, if they're talking about the express lane being the carpool, that's what they all are around me. It's the, if you have two or more passengers, you get to drive in that lane. The completely empty lane that chokes off traffic because people aren't going to carpool. They never have. It's a failed social experiment. You're not going to force people to alter their lives enough to start carpooling. And I think we all should drive in the carpool lane. So many of us that they can't give everybody a ticket until finally government decides, you know, that policy doesn't work. Let's just have one extra lane everybody can use to ease traffic everywhere.
3: I agree with you 100%, but I'm 98% sure the Babylon Bee was talking about express lanes at grocery stores.
2: Oh, you think so? That's funny. They had the picture. I couldn't tell from the picture what it was.
3: Yeah.
2: Now that I would agree with. You got 20 items, I want to launch you into space. But I was in traffic again the other day on some brand new highway where they did all kinds of expensive work at taxpayer money, and they added a express lane or high HOV lane or whatever you want to call it. And how long does a government experiment have to fail before you decide this doesn't do anything? This is a classic why government sucks sort of story. You came up with an idea. Well, we'll have one lane for people who are willing to carpool, and that'll cut down on climate change or blah, blah, blah, blah, blah. Be good for the environment. But people don't, and it's been that way for freaking 60 years. Right. How long are you going to try
3: this?
2: Never
3: had a positive effect.
2: So Everybody's sitting in traffic in Los Angeles and San Francisco and probably all around the country with one empty lane over there because you think it's going to help. It's just, when do you finally admit it doesn't work?
3: And if you were to open that lane, traffic would move more efficiently and there would be fewer emissions. But that doesn't matter to the people who take this on like a religious faith thing. There's so much of the climate movement that is quasi-religious.
2: I jump over into the HOV lane all the time, hoping not to get caught. The ticket's like almost $500. But I just think we all should. Let's just all violate it. Flood the zone with S, as Steve Bannon says. Let's just all violate the carpool lane all the time until they just can't possibly keep up with it and maybe rethink the policy.
3: I don't hate that as a little civil disobedience. I mean, given it's unproductive, it's idiotic, it's wasteful, it's bad for the environment. In fact, it fails on every single measure. That's an unjust law.
2: It is. It's a bad law. And as you often say, bad laws weaken all laws. Mm-hmm. I mean, yeah. You didn't invent that, but that's a common.
3: I think I did. Yeah, I think I came up with that one. Yeah.
2: So I get angry about that when I'm sitting in traffic and there's an empty lane over there. One thing I don't get angry about is the wokeness or not of movies like some people do. It's not on my radar as something to get angry about. But Elon is so worked up about The Odyssey and his belief that it's too woke that he's going to spend hundreds of millions of dollars to make a more accurate version, he says. So that's his new thing.
3: As we've said several times, we're all for arguing about the great works of art in Western civilization and people reading them and arguing about them. Let's do Shakespeare next, folks. And then you name it. Let's talk about Milton Friedman and Hayek. Let's do economics next. Let's argue lots and lots. Let's do the Magna Carta, English common law. Let's read Dominion about how Judeo-Christian principles have fashioned the world we know. I love this.
2: Yeah, everybody, and I haven't seen the movie yet, and I hate commenting on stuff I haven't seen or heard or read or whatever yet, but all of my favorite commentators say, if anything, it's way more Christian than the original, the version that Christopher Nolan put out. Mm-hmm. So, I don't know. I'll wait and see it myself.
3: Speaking of Christopher Nolan and movies, Michael, I don't think we have time for this, do we? No, 30 seconds is not nearly enough to accommodate my genius. So stay tuned. We'll talk about that. Plus, Lake Tahoe in the California/Nevada area, it's being invaded by bears. Bear encounters are skyrocketing for some reason. Here's some folks who had a big giant bear pee in their living room. They said it did not smell pleasant for a very long time.
2: The bears are migrating because of climate change, because you bastards won't carpool to work. It's all fitting together here.
0: Armstrong and Getty.
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8: ABC News, I'm Sherry Preston. New numbers just out this morning show that the country has surpassed 2025's record-breaking tally for measles, with more than 2,300 cases and 5 months left to go in the year. 16-year-old Colt Gray has entered a guilty plea to all 55 counts in a deadly shooting nearly 2 years ago at Apalachee High School in Florida. In March, a jury convicted Gray's father on charges because he gave his son the rifle used in the shootings. A slow-moving storm system bringing worries of widespread flooding to the Carolinas this weekend.
9: Charleston to Wilmington today finds themselves in a level 3 out of 4, so that's where some of the heaviest rain will be falling. We're talking about 3-inch per hour rainfall rates possible. That includes Myrtle Beach right in the center of it. We've seen these heavy showers. Obviously, we know what this front can do. It's taken its sweet time getting through, and we're going to see this all the way through Saturday afternoon.
8: ABC's Ginger Z, stocks edging higher, oil prices dipping for the first time in a week amid more heavy fighting in the Mideast. This
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14: Well, for motorists in northern Colorado, southbound 25 does remain closed right at the 34 Eisenhower interchange. Traffic has tied up all the way back to the Windsor exit, about 4 miles, very solid. They're taking traffic off at Crossroads. Try to avoid that if you can. Here in town, it looks real good. Southbound 25, there's some slowing into downtown and 270 also, but didn't have to deal with too much traffic this morning. University southbound still closed between Dry Creek and County Line due to a water main break. With traffic, I'm Jonathan Steele.
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1: Hello. 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And he is someone who knows how to price to get the best out of the market. He has stats to prove it. He's a master negotiator. He's certified master negotiator. He also has been one of the top producers in real estate in the entire country. And if you want someone to truly, when he does marketing, he doesn't just put up a sign or list it and leave. He knows what he's doing. Frank Duran, therealestateman.com, 303-920-1622. Now, today is car day. Welcome to the show. We have Jeff Vick with us from Kimmer Transmission, transmissionsdenver.com. We also have Kevin Calkin, Sheridan Auto Tech, sheridanautotech.com. Deputy D is in the house with us, and we're talking cars today as well as anything else on your mind. So if you have a problem, a question, or complaint, give us a call. We want to hear from you, especially if someone took money from you and they're not coming through. Or it could be something else. It really could. Any number of things that are on your mind. It could be a neighbor who's a pain in the ass. It could be any kind of an issue, maybe at work. Do you know right now there are more complaints about working than probably anything else? Workers are saying they don't like their jobs. Their jobs don't pay enough. There aren't enough jobs. The economy sucks. Their bosses are under a lot of pressure. And even though the stock market, this is what I don't understand. The stock market is doing good.

0: And fewer people are collecting unemployment than ever before. Not ever before, but in years and years and years and years. We have the makings of what should sound like a great economy. But when you talk to people on the business level, the people actually going out doing home services, contracting, selling, they're saying that people are reluctant to spend money. I don't get this. I'm hearing the economy's great from the fundamentals. Then I'm hearing the economy sucks from people in business. I don't know what it is. Guys, in your business, car maintenance, right? I don't even know if that's a good barometer, because people have cars, they got to get them fixed. They might be putting off big repairs. Who knows? They might say, well, we got to do that another time. Let's limp along. Jeff, what do you think? What do you think?
1: Well, I mean, I've been saying that for months. You know, the workload's been schizophrenic. You know, we're packed at the seams at 1 minute, and then we're trying to figure out if phones are working the next.
0: Is the economy good or not?
1: But
0: we don't know.
1: At the end of the month, all the numbers are coming together. So we're still providing all the work. People are still getting stuff done. I don't know if they're waiting for paychecks or how that's working. Now, some of the vehicles that, you know, over the last 3 or 4 years people were fixing, now they're opting to replace.
0: So I'm asking you, is it good or bad? If you had to say good, bad, is it the same?
1: Well, I'll say that we're up about 20% from last year.
0: That's
2: good.
0: You too,
2: right? Yeah, we're busy.
0: Okay, so that could be a bad sign. It could be a sign that people aren't buying cars. Who knows?
2: They're still fixing. They're still putting a lot of money in some older cars, you know, trying to keep them going.
0: So you don't see a slowdown?
2: No, the summer's been real busy.
0: I'm talking to people who are doing contracting and home services and all that. People aren't spending money. There seems to be this, I don't know, this fear of the economy. Even though all the fundamentals are there, people are saying it's not that great. It's not that great. And I want to know what part of it is not great. Mm-hmm. That's what I want to know. If you're in business I want to know is what part of the economy is not great. Let me go to this phone call, though. Bill, he has a housing issue he wants to talk about. And we brought up Brad O'Brien. We'll bring him up to listen. Brad is a real estate attorney who he does real estate in his practice, and that's all he does. He can really help you, especially if you're a landlord. I'll give out his contact information in a second here. But Bill, explain your problem, Bill. What is it all about?
3: Okay. Hi, good morning.
0: Hey, how are you doing? Good, I hope.
3: I'm hanging in there pretty good.
0: All right.
3: It's my son. My son thought he had purchased a home. And
0: that's the one. Okay.
3: That's the guy.
0: Okay.
3: That's me.
0: Now, let me explain this to Brad in the interest of time, because this is unbelievable. Brad, what he said is this. He lives in Texas, and I understand the laws are different there. But in general, he and his wife started paying the wife's father, this guy's son-in-law, this guy's father-in-law. They started paying this man $600 a month. They moved in and started paying $600 a month. There was no written agreement whatsoever. And according to this guy, the Bill's son, what's your son's name, Bill?
3: Chris.
0: Okay, so Chris and his wife moved into his wife's father's house, started paying $600 a month. Chris claims that he was told he was buying the house. Nothing in writing. He was buying the house. And now, after 10 years, they're getting a divorce. The wife says, you're not buying this house. You're being evicted, you know, and we're leaving each other. It's over. And meanwhile, Chris spent about $60,000 getting this house fixed up with an HVAC system and brand new windows. In fact, he still has a loan, which he still owes about $30,000 on for the windows. And now this is ridiculous, because Chris claims, I was buying the house and I've paid over 10 years, $600 a month. And the guy he's been paying to, the landlord, says, you're not buying this house. And the wife even says, you're not buying this house. So Chris wants to know what he can do. And I told him probably nothing. I mean, there's zero in writing. And in Texas, you have to have something in writing, like in Colorado. But the thing I wanted to know also is, if he walks away and there were brand new windows put in this house, We don't know what happens. It's a real mess, Brad. And I kind of thought we put this to bed yesterday. I wasn't sure we were going to get you even on about this, because to me it seems so just black and white. This guy is claiming he was buying a house. No purchase price, by the way. No term. No interest rate. Nothing. Zero. All he was doing is paying $600 a month, and he claims he was buying the house. I'm almost ashamed to ask you about this, Brad. What do you think about it?
4: Well, in Colorado, we have something called the Statute of Frauds. That's a law that says that any real estate contract has to be in writing to be enforceable against the seller. And that's a good, reason for that, because real estate's worth a lot of money, and you can't have people just claiming there was a purchase contract because it has big consequences. So here it doesn't sound like there's any contract in writing.
0: Nothing.
4: And so it does not sound to me like there was any contract formed between them, whether or not it was in writing. And certainly there is no writing, so it just doesn't sound like there's anything there.
0: Now, Bill, I know that you say that he still has a bill for his windows. I want to ask you this, Brad. If he walks away from this loan and doesn't pay it, and they go after, can they put a lien on that house? Since the windows were put in that house, by the way, the owner of that house did not authorize those windows in writing. He didn't sign on the contract. These stupid window people, I call them stupid, because they come to a house and do an entire house full of windows, and they get Bill, the tenant. He was a tenant, excuse me, for lack of a better term, he was a tenant. Chris, authorizes this. So Chris, the tenant, authorizes $70,000 in new windows, or $60,000, whatever they were. Now he still owes $30,000. If he doesn't pay on that, can they put a lien on that house, since that's where the windows went? Or can the owner of the house say, screw you, I never authorized those? Or what do you think would happen? I know that we don't need to know for the letter of the law, but in general, do you think that window company will put a lien on the house?
4: Well, I frequently get asked by somebody, can I put a lien on somebody's house that's for any particular reason, like I don't like somebody, can I put a lien on their house? No. You only have a lien if somebody gives you a lien. So if you're a homeowner and you have some work done on your house, you're giving somebody, the contractor, a lien, a mechanic's lien against your house. So here you've got a tenant who created some...
0: Right, obligation.
4: Mechanic's lien liability. Well, for sure, that would be a lien against the tenant's interest in the house, which is the leasehold. But the bigger question is, does it become a lien against the landlord's fee simple ownership of the house? And it is potentially, yeah. That's why landlords are advised to, when they see work going on, to post a notice of non-liability under the mechanic's lien statutes. That's something they can do to disclaim liability for mechanic's liens caused by or created by the tenant.
0: So, Bill, your son Chris, he owes this money. If he walks away, I suspect, just like if a deck builder built my deck and walks away from the lumber yard, that lumber yard can put a lien on my house. So I think if Chris walks away from this window loan, they're going to put a lien where the windows went on that house. And that landlord is going to have to deal with that lien. Now, whether that landlord goes after your son or not, or the window company sues your son personally, I don't know. Your son can probably do a bankruptcy on that. But you're going to have a big mess. Do you have any specific questions, Bill, for Brad? Because I know when we left the conversation, I really didn't give you much hope. I don't think you have anything at all. Because there is an exception of the law in writing in Texas that says if a buyer moves in and pays part of the mortgage and does substantial improvements, you could enforce a verbal contract if there was one, but they don't have a verbal contract. They don't have one because, you know, Bill keeps saying they had a verbal contract, but they don't, because if you ask Chris in court, okay, Mr. Chris, if you had a verbal contract to buy this house, what's the purchase price? Chris would say, I don't know. okay, how much a month were you supposed to pay toward rent? How much toward interest? How much interest? What is the interest rate? And when do you stop paying? I mean, he has no terms or conditions whatsoever. So, Bill, do you have any specific questions for Brad?
3: Well, just a real quick Reader's Digest thing. Just imagine you're about 12, you're newly married. You're living in a double.
0: All right, hold on a second, because you're going to go into a story, and I got to take a break. Because Bill, the story doesn't matter. I want to get some concrete information. Ask Brad if we can call him back, because we really need to take this break, and then I really want to get to this and see what people think about it as well.
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16: Showers and thunderstorms will wrap up this evening as temperatures dip down into the 60s. Tomorrow, sunny and hot with a high temperature in the mid-90s. I'm Fox City One Pinpoint Weather.
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0: 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Okay, so Bill, basically, let's bring Bill back up. And Brad O'Brien, I certainly appreciate you being here. Brad is at OLSlaw.com. And I'll give out his number. Get ready in a second here. I'll give out his number if you have any real estate issues. But Bill, go ahead with your story. Your son just got married. Continue the story and see where it leads. Go ahead.
3: Okay, I'll try to make it brief. Just imagine they're young. They got married. They're living in a double wide on the property. He builds the house and says, hey, you can move in. And they say, okay, I will sell you the house. His daughter and her husband, they've just been married. And I don't know if they sat down and he's very naive and figured out what all the details you would have to have for a verbal contract. But they've been doing it, paying on it monthly. And monthly, all the statements and everything in the bank says it's going to, mortgage. It doesn't say it's going to rent. Only in
0: Wait. If the guy uses the money to pay the mortgage, that doesn't mean that this guy took over the mortgage. I mean, the landlord can put that money anywhere he wants. I mean, I don't know if you think that will hold up in court, that the money that the landlord got in rent he used to pay the mortgage.
18: Tom, I think what Bill said is that his son, when making these payments, designated these it's not the landlord that's making the mortgage.
0: Well,
18: it's just the son.
0: It doesn't matter.
18: No, I agree. I agree.
0: I mean, if I tell my tenant, pay my garbage man instead of paying me that much rent, or pay my mother-in-law, I can tell him to do anything I want. I mean, the fact that he was paying the mortgage doesn't mean it was his mortgage or his house. Bill, I have a simple question. What's the purchase price? Okay, what's the purchase price?
3: Tom, I don't know. But
0: he doesn't know either. And what's the interest rate? How much of it was going to rent? How much was going to the mortgage? What is the term? You know, you have zero details. You're saying he thought he was buying the house.
3: From his father-in-law, who owns the house.
0: And his father-in-law says that's not true. He was only renting it. So do you have anything at all? Well, okay. Well, do you have anything to the contrary? Do you have anything to prove that it was a purchase? If the landlord says we were renting it, what do you have to counter that? Do you have an email? Do you have a text? Do you have anything?
3: Tom, hang on. All I really want to know right now is if the company that owns the windows puts a lien on the house, how long is that lien permanent? Can he sell, transfer, or gift that house without him paying that rent?
0: Well, in general, Brad O'Brien will tell you, he can't tell you specifics in Texas, but in general, Brad, when there's a lien on something, they can't do anything before paying that lien, right?
19: Actually, did you just say the house is in Texas?
0: Yes.
19: Oh, yeah. Okay. Yeah. I'm sorry. I can't advise on.
0: No, I know that. Texas but law. In general, when there is a lien on a house, if there is a lien for $35,000, unless they either get that lien removed or satisfy it, they can't do anything with that house, can they?
19: Yeah. So just in general, mechanics liens expire if the contractor doesn't take steps to perfect it and to start a foreclosure lawsuit on that mechanics lien within a certain amount of time. But the reality is that title companies, even if that time has passed to pursue that mechanics lien, and so the lien is obviously expired, title companies will not allow a closing to occur on a sale or a refinance until that lien is actually removed with a release of lien or a court order doing the same thing. So that's the practical reality, is that that mechanics lien is going to hold up the seller from, or the landlord or the owner from doing something with the property.
0: Okay, so basically, Bill, I think the answer is, if there is a lien on that house, that guy would have to satisfy the lien or have it removed somehow before he could do anything with that house. That's the general answer.
3: Good, because he's trying to get out of it, get it off of his name so he's not liable. So as long as that we can get the company, let's say Anderson or whoever it is, to put a lien on the house for the remaining payment of $35,000 for the windows, if they put a lien on it,
0: Bill, you don't get them to do it. They decide to do it. They're going to go after your son first, okay? Because he signed the contract, and then they're going to go after where the windows went.
3: Okay, cool.
0: Okay, so great. Yeah, but the bottom line is, I think the money your son paid for the HVAC system and all that, I don't know how he handles that. Brad, if he put a brand new furnace and air in that thing, and now he's being evicted or he can't buy the house, can he, like, sue the guy for that? Can he say, look, you benefited from this? Or can the landlord just simply say, I didn't tell you to do it? I mean, what would happen if you substantially improved a property and you get evicted?
19: Okay, I'm only going to respond as if this were in Colorado.
0: All right, good.
19: Because I'm not Texas licensed at all.
0: Gotcha.
19: So, tenant always improves the property at their risk, right? Because they don't own it.
0: Okay.
19: So, and also, if somebody has an installment land contract, like the son here is alleging, you know, where you receive a deed at the end when you've made all the payments to pay the full price, that person also makes improvements at their own risk. So they took the risk. Now, the only way under Colorado law that he'd have a case is that based upon the sellers having, it's basically an unjust enrichment claim. But unjust enrichment claim doesn't just mean that, you know, somebody was enriched and somebody else wasn't. It has to be based on the person having made a promise that was that induced the person who's out of pocket to have taken a loss. So here the question would be, did the landlord owner lead on the son to suggest that he would be covered for spending this money for the HVAC? I'm not hearing any facts that the seller even knew about it. So there wouldn't be an unjust enrichment claim under Colorado law.
0: All right. Brad O'Brien, by the way, 720-370-7388 for real estate issues, olslaw.com. Bill, I want you to know something. I would love nothing more than to find a way for your son to get reimbursed or something, because I believe you. I believe this probably happened the way you said it did. The problem is trying to prove that. But the good news is, Bill, I don't think Anderson's going to waste money trying to sue your son if he doesn't have anything. They're going to go after the house. They're going to just put a lien on the house, just the same way as if your son was a contractor and went to a customer and put windows in the house and then doesn't pay the bill, the window company will go directly to the homeowner and put a lien on that house. Okay, we have more coming up. We have a lot to talk about. And ask Skyrat to hang on. I know he wants to talk to us, but I got to do a few things first. 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
20: 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Dan Kaplis today at 4, 630 KHOW, Denver. Now, impact traffic.
21: Yeah, we got a little improvement out here on the highways, although I-25 is really clobbered up coming in and out of downtown. We've got a crash northbound at 23rd. They're now off to the right side of the highway. It looks like the backup has grown to just before Broadway. It's still rock solid through there, and southbound's been jammed pretty heavily also. They're clearing up an accident eastbound 70 at Peoria. That's on the right side. Exit ramp actually to Peoria, but we do have some hefty backups there. 270 remains busy, and up north, good news, they've reopened I-25 southbound at Highway 34. With traffic, I'm Jonathan Steele.
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27: 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Understand, they're not on your side. 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And then they say, if you don't help us, we can't help you. 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Be very, very careful. Don't sign the releases. 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
0: 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Now, let's talk about an issue that comes up a lot, and I have a couple emails to prove it. I want to talk to John Fuller. He's our personal injury expert. He's a lawyer and handles traffic accidents all the time. John, this has come up time and time again, and I thought I'd just answer all of them in one fell swoop. And this is bottom line. When you're in an accident, okay, and you're injured, okay, you have or your passenger, so someone, you're injured, and you have medical bills, can you say to the people at the hospital or the doctor, just pay the at-fault driver? You know, this guy did it. Pay the at-fault, or what am I supposed to do with the bills? Can I wait till the case is settled? What do I do about my medical bills?
7: Yeah, that's a great question, and that really forms, you know, an awful lot of what we do, Tom. Here's what I can tell you. The biggest, most common misnomer out there is that the guy that caused the accident is going to pay all your medical bills. There simply is no mechanism for the hospital or the ambulance or anybody else to bill the at-fault party and ever get paid. It simply will not happen. So the very best thing that you can do, and this is free advice that I'll give to everybody, the very best thing that you can do is to hand the hospital your health insurance card and tell them to bill that, and don't give them or complicate the matter any further by trying to deal with giving them other people's insurance information, your car insurance information. Just give them your health insurance, let them bill that, and then we'll deal with the rest and make it all work out. But anything else that you do will only complicate matters. I've had hospitals wait for months before billing health insurance, thinking that they might be able to get some money out of a car insurance company, and it simply never happens.
0: So you don't even want to give them your own MedPay if you bought medical payments coverage that covers you no matter what. You don't want to give them that information either.
7: Listen, MedPay is great, but the last thing I want to do is let a hospital get all of your MedPay money and apply it to unrepriced medical services.
0: Oh, okay.
7: As an example, if they bill $2,500 or more for a procedure like an MRI. I'd much rather pay them the $400 or $500 that your health insurance will have the ability to pay for that service than for you to waste half of your med pay by paying the hospital the $2,500. So just don't tell them about the med pay. Give them your health insurance, force them to build a health insurance.
0: Love it.
7: And we'll use the MedPay to pay your co-pays and deductibles and all of the out-of-pocket portions. We'll get every penny of the MedPay spent properly, but we won't let the hospital take advantage of you.
0: John, I never looked at it like that because I would have thought, give them your MedPay, but you make such great sense. If you give them that, they get paid in whole 100%, whereas your health insurance is already negotiated. And in addition to that, you use that MedPay where you really need it to benefit you. John, thank you so much. That's why I tell people, you know, call John at the first sign of trouble. He'll give you free advice, okay? And this is something, I must have had 5 or 6 emails on this kind of topic. And you could always reach him at 303-597-4500. John, thanks for that information. And for those who wrote to me, I hope that you have been taking notes. Skyrat also wants to talk about something, a car problem, I think. Or what did you want to talk about, Skyrat? I would recall this name if I took this. Is that your nickname, Skyrat?
8: Correct. Real quickly, 1954 Tangle Mike, good ramp departure southeast, report.
0: Okay,
8: go. Anyway.
0: So you are a Skyrat. What do you fly, brother?
8: Anything from Boeing's, Airbuses down to Gulfstreams.
0: Oh, really? So you're a real pilot. Oh, my gosh.
8: Anyway, I wanted to thank. I don't think enough people call to thank you and your team for what they do. About a month ago, the Persian princess baby mama called on this issue of the red light therapy.
0: Yes.
8: With Vibrant.
0: Yes.
8: Anywho, I just want to call back because I don't think she would. Amazingly to me, Councilor Fuller suggested we approach both banks that were on the 15,000. And amazingly, we did receive $12,750 back after 3 months because they defaulted on their contract. They breached their own contract, and they bounced 2 checks for $12,750. Anyway.
0: Wow.
8: My congrats to Fuller. I know that's not his particular arena of expertise, but it worked, and I happen to believe not enough people call and tell you thank you.
0: Well, thank you very much, Skyrat, and thank you very, very much. Now, give a synopsis of this, Dee, for people that did not hear the entire problem.
18: Sure, Tom. A few weeks ago, when you and Mark had a couple of days off,
0: yeah,
18: I was here working with John Fuller.
0: Yes.
18: And this lady called in, and she said she bought one of these red light systems.
0: Right.
18: And she subsequently tried to get a refund. She said that the company she bought them from, it was a Florida company, sent her a series of 2 checks,
0: Because there was a guaranteed a trial period.
18: Yeah, like a money-back guarantee if you're not satisfied. Now, our caller claimed that both of those checks in series bounced. And so John and I recommended that she just tries to dispute with her debit. It wasn't a credit card. It was actually a debit card.
0: Was that a Brian Ox? I think I have that guy down.
18: You also looked him up because she actually called us twice.
0: It's Brian. It was Brianochs. Okay, go ahead.
18: Yeah, I can't remember the name of the seller, but I remember you doing the research on him during the first time that she called us.
0: Yes.
18: Anyway, so we did advise her that even debit cards allow you a chance to dispute, depending on the bank that issued them, allow you a chance to dispute the charge based on dissatisfaction. And it sounds like she tried it, and it sounds like it worked. Now, the question I have for Skyrat, who's on the phone with us, is did she get a final determination from her bank, Skyrat, or is this a provisional credit?
8: Actually, it was 2 banks, mine and hers. Mm-hmm. One was a debit, one was a credit. Mm-hmm. And both of them came through with initially a provisional credit, and once they cleared it.
0: Okay, so now it's cleared. Now it's cleared.
18: Oh, that's great.
0: That's great. Thank you.
8: No.
0: Thank you very much.
8: Here's the other part.
0: Go ahead.
8: Here's the other part. It was $15,000, and they had an undisclosed restocking fee of 15%, $2,250. So that's not worth hiring an attorney. We'll see if we can shame them into it, maybe save some other people some grief by doing some media investigative stuff and stick on ABC in Denver, Miami. So we shall see. Anyway, what I want to talk to you about was a car issue.
0: Yeah.
8: And that would be what I've talked
0: before. All right. Do me a favor, Skyride. We just went a little over. So I want to take your car question. Hang on, okay? And we'll come right back to you because it's really important to us. By the way, what else is important? Car insurance. Compass Insurance Group does a free, complete analysis of your insurance to make sure you're not paying too much. Or if there are better deals, they'll let you know. That's 303-996-9000.
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21: Yeah, we got a little improvement out here on the highways, although I-25 is really clobbered up coming in and out of downtown. We've had a crash northbound at 23rd. They're now off to the right side of the highway. It looks like the backup has grown to just before Broadway. It's still rock solid through there, and southbound's been jammed pretty heavily also. They're clearing up an accident eastbound 70 at Peoria. That's on the right side. Exit ramp actually to Peoria, but we do have some hefty backups there. 270 remains busy, and up north, good news, they've reopened I-25 southbound at Highway 34. With traffic, I'm Jonathan Steele.
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0: You know, several years ago, I started Martino Capital for myself. 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
0: 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Now, Skyrat wanted to tell us a story or has a car story. Go ahead. Well, let's talk real quick so I don't run out of time with you. But if I do, I'll still continue. Go ahead, sir.
22: Good morning again. This goes back. I talked on the show when Kevin was on from Sheridan Auto, and the issue was I'd taken the car in for a window regulator to Christian Motors, Calvin Springs Wooden. Okay, fine. They call, pick it up, and not so fine. All the locks don't work. So I call the service advisor, the mechanic that actually worked on it, and they're like looking off in a 45-degree angle. We know nothing, but we'll do a diagnostic for $270. They do that, and they said, well, it looks like it might be the module, which is located behind the glove box, but we can't fix it. I go, really? Okay, so on the advice of Kevin and part of your team and John Rush, I wind up taking it to Honest Accurate Auto. I was going to be out of town for a week. Leave it there. Nothing got done for another grand. And so I'm thinking about the only option.
0: Wait a minute. Go back. You said you had a problem with Honest Accurate Auto?
22: Yeah, I was there for a week and about a grand, and nothing got done.
0: Well, what do you mean nothing? I mean, he didn't charge you $1,000 for nothing. There must have been something. Did he say he did something that he didn't do?
22: Yeah, the paperwork says they tried to fix it. It's, you know, it's a real pain because with those locks in operation, you can't even get in the right passenger door to access the glove box. The six screws to take it out.
0: I know you didn't call about this specifically, but it just bothers me. If you're saying it sat there and they did diagnostics and got nothing done and charged you $1,000?
22: That's precisely correct.
0: All right, well, I'd love to call him on it and just ask him about it. I mean, I think he deserves to answer that, but I'd like to know what else. So is that what you're calling about, Honest Accurate, or is there more to the story?
22: That's strictly it. It's been a great car. Did you
0: ever get it fixed?
22: No. That's what I'm still trying to do.
0: Right now, what is the problem that remains right now? Tell us what it is.
22: The locks don't work, the power locks.
0: That's it.
22: And I know it's a first world problem. But I can only access
0: the driver's door
22: and reaching back the door behind that.
0: Okay. The power locks simply don't work.
23: But they stopped working after somebody worked on the windows. That was the
1: the trigger for me.
0: And the guy that worked on the windows, are they willing to accept responsibility and fix it or not?
1: No.
22: You mean Christian Brothers.
0: What did they say? Are they denying liability?
22: Yeah, they said, you know, we tried this, that, and everything. Tried to get in there, even started drilling the lockout. And nothing happened. I know it's a first world problem, but you got to be able
0: to... Well, I don't care if it's a first world problem. If you called with a problem, I'd like to know... Kevin, have you ever looked at it?
1: No, I haven't.
0: All right. But, I mean, he might be discouraged with our recommendations. But I don't know. I think it's hard to believe that Honest Accurate did absolutely nothing and charged $1,000. But I'd love to talk to him about it. So, Skyrat, we will talk to him about it. And also, try Sheridan Auto Tech. Really. We try them.
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25: ABC News, I'm Stephanie Officer Colt Bray. The teen accused of killing two teachers and two students in the 2024 Appalachian High School shooting in Georgia this morning pleaded guilty to all 55 charges in court.
26: The maximum punishment that you're facing is the rest of your life in prison without parole. You understand that? Yes, sir.
25: Gray now faces a minimum life sentence. In March, jury convicted Gray's father, Colin, on charges of second-degree murder and involuntary manslaughter after reportedly giving his son the rifle he later used in the massacre. LeBron James is taking his talents to the Philadelphia 76ers. The two-time NBA champ made the announcement on social media, tweeting in part, quote, "I still want to sacrifice. I still want to work. I still want to grind. I still want to compete to win and have a chance at the feeling of winning another championship." James signed on an $8 million two-year deal with a player option, according to Clutch Sports CEO Rich Paul, his agent. This is ABC News. New Jersey is the latest state to ban so-called surveillance pricing, where different prices are set for shoppers based on their personal info and purchase history. ABC's Elizabeth Schulze.
27: Maryland and Connecticut have approved similar bans on surveillance pricing for groceries. New York also passed legislation on this. New Jersey's law also implements a one-year ban on the use of new digital price tags on shelves at stores. So you might have seen, for example, electronic prices at Walmart, which the company says stay the same no matter who's shopping.
25: Once considered the wave of the future, AI data centers have suddenly fallen out of favor.
28: It was November of last year that Governor Greg Abbott sat beside Google Chair Sundar Pichai and declared,
29: "Texas will be the centerpiece for AI data centers."
28: New polling suggests a majority of Abbott's constituents oppose data centers. 8 months after his meeting with Pichai,
29: "We must prohibit them from building AI data centers in..."
25: Texas is home to more than 300 data centers. I'm Stephanie Officer, ABC News.
30: A warming trend is getting ready to crank up this weekend with some drier conditions.
31: On Friday, temperatures will be working their way back up to the mid-90s, so about 5 degrees warmer than what's typical. As we look towards Saturday, Sunday, and Monday, high temperatures will be in record range.
30: Fox 31 meteorologist Liz McGiffin says there are chances for rain again next Tuesday, Wednesday, and again on Thursday. The U.S. Department of Justice suing Colorado over a law that allows some undocumented students to pay in-state college tuition.
32: The lawsuit argues the policy is
1: unconstitutional and actually discriminates against U.S. citizens who are not afforded the same reduced rates or scholarships. Denver Mayor Mike Johnston, who sponsored the law as a Colorado State Senator back in 2013, he's pushing back. In a statement, Johnston called the lawsuit a slap in the face to countless Colorado children who have grown up believing the American dream also applied to them. He added the state will fight it every step of the way.
30: That's Carrie Mack reporting. I'm Nia Bender.
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6: Well, I-25 is still clobbered up coming through downtown due to an accident northbound up around 23rd. That's near the stadium. It is off to the side of the highway, but backups still remain at Broadway, and southbound's jammed up also. 270 remains pretty busy west through Vasquez. East side of I-70 is recovering after an earlier crash blocked some lanes out near Peoria. Still sluggish there, but no real big delay at this hour. Everything else is good with traffic. I'm Jonathan Steele.
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0: 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Now, Tom Martino and Major Mark Major.
1: Hello, what's going on? Mark Major's playing hooky today. What are you doing? We got the car guys in. I shouldn't call car guys. That's actually a show. I think we're better. Jeff Vick, Kimmer Transmission. We got Kevin Calkin, Sheridan Autotech. What's on your mind? Let's talk. But consumers, if you call, you come first on any issue, car or not. But we'd love you to call on cars. We do have some car issues coming up. Let's talk to Brandy right now. Brandy, what is going on in your life? You're on the Troubleshooter Show. What's happening?
2: Yes, hi. We have Excel, as everybody does.
1: Well, most everybody. There are some IREA and some other smaller companies elsewhere. What's going on with Excel?
2: We have a meter.
1: Yeah.
2: When we purchased our house, we were young. We had no idea. It's inside the house.
1: Oh, really? Okay. But how do they read it? Is it one of those wireless ones they ride by the house and read it, or is it electronic, goes direct? How does it work?
2: It's the old-fashioned spinning one, with this little dial that spins.
1: How do they read it?
2: They have a machine. They read it perfectly every time.
1: Oh, do they come into your home?
2: No, they drive by. How they used to do.
1: Okay, gotcha.
2: Just how they used to do.
1: Gotcha.
2: And there are, obviously, we don't want a smart meter in our home. We've had two Excel companies, two representatives for the company. When they first started putting the meters in, and when we tell them it's in the house, they say, oh, yeah, you don't want this in here. And they've gone on their way.
1: What did they mean that you don't want it in there? Did they say why?
2: Oh, no, they didn't say why. They just said, oh, you don't want this in your house.
1: Wow.
2: And then they just go, they ask some questions.
1: Well, like I used to have houses that had the electric meter in the garage.
3: Yeah, I think this is a different issue, Tom. So Excel has been pushing everybody to switch to what's called a smart meter
1: for the past few years. Yeah.
3: Now, they do give you the option of opting out.
1: Right.
3: Of course, that means an extra fee every month.
1: Right.
3: Now, what our caller said, it's not clear to me if these contractors came in and said you don't want it in a way of advice, like don't get this, or did they say, oh, you don't want this, as in they acknowledge the fact that you refuse to get a smart meter.
2: No, not that we refuse it.
1: When they say you don't want this, are they talking about the existing meter, that you should move that outside? Is that what they're saying?
3: No,
2: they're saying you don't want the smart

0: As an opinion, not as a...
1: A lot of people who mistakenly turn down a smart meter because they don't believe in them, and I have never found it better because you can control when you use your loads and you can actually lower your electric bill. A lot of people don't want them because they believe that Xcel is spying on them and can lower their electrical use and turn off their air conditioning and do all that stuff. Now, there might be technical capability that does that, but with a smart meter, I can tell you we've lowered our bills because we monitor when we do when we do our peak usage. But I can see why people don't like them, because there is technology there to level out the grid, so to speak. Anyway, why is it even coming up, though? If you are they forcing you to are they trying to force you to go to a smart meter?
0: Give me. You know what? Oh gosh, we have an emergency that just came up. I actually have to go. I'm sorry.
1: All right. I'll let you go. Thank you. Bye. Here's the deal. I think people are too paranoid when it comes to smart meters. Smart meters, yeah, they are. In other words, they charge you more for different times of the day, but they also charge you much less for certain times of the day. And you can actually control your usage. I don't know why people don't like that. I think they're afraid of that technology that's embedded in them, where they can literally manage the grid. You know, like in California, like they can, like a brownout.
2: Rolling brownouts and stuff.
1: And I think that's the part that scares them. The old-fashioned meters, they can't do anything. They don't read anything. They don't monitor you. I mean, all they do is get a monthly usage report. They don't take daily readings. The smart meters know what you've used what day at what time.
3: Tal, I think there's a lot more to this resistance to smart meters. I'll use myself as an example. I believe that there is nothing that Xcel Energy is going to suggest to me that will result in a lower electric bill. I believe that everything they do is designed for only one person, reason, which is to increase their revenue from me.
1: Let me talk about that, because I did lower my bill. So let me tell you why they're doing it. I don't believe that what they're doing, they don't want to build new plants. It's too expensive. It's cost prohibitive. They want to do as much as they can to balance out usage. Here's what happens. If everyone uses it at peak times and they can't meet the demand, they find it silly that they would have to build a plant for
2: 2 hours a day
1: or for 4 hours a day, right? And they would rather people spread out. And it's worth it to them that people spread out the usage so there's an even draw on the grid. And then they don't have to build. They will definitely make more money, even if you have a lower bill. They're making more money because why? They're not having to amortize a new plant. So the reason isn't to immediately make more money from you. It's to prevent having to build a new plant. That right now, they're doing everything they can to get people to switch their habits so it's not always early in the morning and after work or whenever they do it. I don't even know when peak is. Whatever it is. All I know is that we have chosen off peak. So it was sometime during drive time in the afternoon and in the morning. There are some peak hours. But the smart meter is set up where you can save money. Now, did Xcel say we want to save all our people money? No, of course not. What Xcel should say is this. We want to penalize you for using electricity during certain times of the day, and we want to reward you for using it with off-peak hours. That's what they're saying. We'll reward you if you change your habits, and therefore it will help us even out the grid. That's what I think they're saying. Again, they are definitely going to make more money from people who don't utilize who don't do it. They definitely will penalize you for being on during peak hours. You will pay a premium for that, but you'll also get rewarded if you do off peak hours. And I think that's logical. I think it is, because when you have an electrical grid and you can't meet peak demands, it's silly to have to build a plant without, if they could force you to spread out your usage, and that's what California's trying to do, force people to move from peak hours by doing these rolling brownouts. And that's the worst thing that could happen. 303-713-TALK, 713-8255. I want to talk about some car issues. It is car day today, and we got embroiled in some calls, and you can still call us at 303-713-TALK or 303-713-8255. But let me get to our calls today and get to them. And I wanted to ask you some questions. First and foremost, on the issue of maintenance, I believe you said people are maintaining their cars longer as opposed to buying new, or are they opting not to maintain them? Are you getting bigger repair bills now?
2: Yep. Yeah, we still are. I think that still reluctant to replace cars with what's out there. And it really depends on, you know.
1: So they're holding on to their cars and doing the repairs is what you're saying.
2: Mm-hmm. Yeah, but that also depends on the vehicle you're talking about.
4: Oh, absolutely.
2: Too. Yeah. You know, we've seen a huge decline in approvals for the Nissan CVTs, you know, about 16 and older.
1: Mm-hmm. Okay, somebody says, you talked about air tire pressure. How important is it really to your driving or maintenance of the vehicle? What does it affect? What does tire pressure affect?
2: It affects everything.
1: Really?
2: Yeah. Oh, yeah.
1: Like what?
2: Wear and tear on tires, for okay. one. I mean, overinflated
1: the
2: or underinflated.
1: The longevity of
2: yep.
1: the tire, for
2: yep.
1: sure. What else does it
2: stability
1: do?
2: Stability and
1: gas mileage?
2: Gas mileage, absolutely.
1: Really?
2: Yep. Braking.
1: Okay.
2: It's all to do traction. Has
1: but,
2: every
1: but what? You know, not your suspension, or can it hurt your?
2: It can hurt your suspension if you're overinflated. You'll get more of a bounce. It won't hold the road as well. Or underinflated, they're soft.
1: God, and I don't check mine. Well, I got that stupid tire monitor that's always
2: it
1: says it's inoperative or it's there's something wrong with it. Do tire pressure monitors always screw up? I mean, seriously, every car I've had,
2: most of them screw up when it's very, very cold.
1: Okay.
2: They'll drop a pound or two in the cold.
1: Do typically older cars have those tire pressure monitors? When did they come in?
3: Well, they've been around for at least 20, 25 years.
1: Really?
3: They're actually mandated by law now, and they have been for quite a few years.
1: They're mandated by law in all new cars?
3: Yes.
1: Mm-hmm. Really?
3: And by the way, speaking of over and underinflated tires, let's not forget the obvious safety implications of either one. If it blows up on the freeway,
2: sure.
3: You might die or kill somebody else.
2: Yeah, particularly if it's a steering axle that it goes away on you.
1: Mm-hmm. Yeah. No, I understand for sure. Okay, by the way, Gravina's has the greatest selection of windows. 50 lines of windows. They can meet your budget. 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
16: Showers and thunderstorms will wrap up this evening as temperatures dip down into the 60s. Tomorrow, sunny and hot with a high temperature in the mid-90s. I'm Fox City One Pinpoint Weather.
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1: 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We talked about tire inflation, and it is important. So here's another thing that came up, and somebody's texting me about it. And by the way, you can give us a call at 303-MARTINO and get right through, 303-627-8466. Or you can call us at 303-713-TALK, 713-8255. But bottom line is, we've been talking about issues, and somebody wanted to bring this up again. What about your car guys? Meaning, relating to estimating. We've had this discussion before. When are diagnostics paid for, and when are they not paid for? And should you get paid for estimating and diagnosing, and how do you work it? when cause that, and this guy brought it up again. He said, my car was there for a week. They couldn't find the problem. That's what he said. They did nothing except tried to find the problem, and they charged him $1,000. So this is an age-old question. By the way, you can call us on it, or you can text me. The text number is 747-999-5280. There it is. 747-999-5280.
19: Well, there's different aspects of diagnosis.
1: Okay.
19: So, you know, a customer comes to me with a mechanical problem.
1: Yeah.
19: I've got a flat rate of 175 to diagnose the vehicle. And then once they approve repairs, that gets applied to the repair.
1: No, I like that, but they know what they're looking at.
19: They know what they're looking at.
1: If I present
19: you with an opportunity to repair it and they decline it, then you pay the 175 and you walk away. So that's reasonable. Okay. If I can't give them an answer, so I say, I don't know. I'm stumped on this one. Go see Kevin. Mm-hmm. Or, you know, whatever the case may be, I can't justify taking money from you if I'm not offering you something in return.
1: Now, one thing that Dimitri brought up the other day, sometimes, even if you don't find it, you're eliminating things, mm-hmm. and that has value.
2: Yeah, especially with, you know, we do the electrical thing. There's certain processes we need to go through.
1: So Dimitri, isn't that what you said? Like, they are giving you a service if they're eliminating things.
3: Yeah, and by the way, Tom, I think it's important to very briefly set the background.
1: Yeah,
3: a caller we had a few days ago had an old, about a 20-year-old Chevy diesel truck, or maybe it was a Dodge. It was an American diesel pickup truck that's been sitting dormant for several years. He got a mobile mechanic to come out and diagnose it. The mechanic has been working on it, or was working on it, for many, many visits. Eventually, the truck got towed to the mechanic's facility for further diagnostic work, and the mechanic was unable to find the actual problem or problems. He did attempt to charge our caller about $3,000 for the diagnostic work.
1: Yeah, that's...
3: So my position was...
1: But never gave him anything to go on.
19: Yeah, and I mean, I disagree with the, you know, they've eliminated things. Okay, I mean, Kevin and I take different mm-hmm. approaches to every job. Mm-hmm. So even if I took a customer in and I say, okay, it's definitely not your transmission. This is an electrical issue. I actually recommend you go see Kevin.
1: The next guy might check the transmission anyway.
19: He would be remiss in not checking it.
1: So in other words, even though I go to you and say, by the way, Jeff, the other guy already checked electrical. It's not that.
19: Yeah. You cannot take my diagnosis for granted.
1: Okay.
19: All right?
1: Got it.
19: Somebody may have skipped a step in the diagnosis.
1: You won't build on the previous diagnosis.
19: No, I'm going to do my own diagnosis. Mm-hmm. It's nothing against Kevin. It's nothing against the dealership. It's nothing against anybody. I have a responsibility to the customer to fix their complaint.
1: Got it.
19: Not off of what Kevin said.
1: Mm-hmm. Okay, so what about charging if you don't find anything? You don't think it's worth it?
2: Yeah, I don't like to charge if we don't have an answer of some kind. But sometimes the answer is what it's not, you know, like you're getting it. No, well, in electrical, we start out with an hour or two minimum, depending on the problem. And then from there, the customers either approve a repair or additional time.
19: Yeah, electrical diagnosis is very different from mechanical diagnosis.
1: Okay, hold on. So you get to a point where you haven't found anything,
2: mm-hmm.
1: and then they either walk away free or...
2: No, it's a minimum charge to jump in. And it's very well, we say an hour, but we'll probably spend 3 hours.
1: Because you are doing what?
2: Well,
1: you are,
2: we're tracing, we're looking, we're checking grounds, powers, everything, the feedbacks, the inputs, outputs, everything going through a process.
1: Got it.
2: To where we
1: so
2: get
1: because
2: to...
1: because you're going through that process and eliminating things, mm-hmm. that has value.
2: Absolutely.
19: Well, and generally, I mean, if you've got a tech on there and it takes him 5 hours to run it down, going through the process, and it's a 20-minute fix, how else are you going to bill for that?
2: Yeah, you can't charge them, you know, $50 for fixing it. The whole process was getting to that $50 repair.
1: Okay. Some people want to know, as far as applying the diagnostics to the repair, do all shops, is that kind of a common practice?
19: That's up to the shop. That's up to the shop. There's no rules on that.
2: Sometimes there's teardown involved in getting
1: right.
2: problems.
1: That's another thing.
2: Yeah.
1: So that's another thing that came up, and I don't have it in front of me, but yep. I know it came up the other day. What happens if you have to tear something down? You have to charge for the labor mm-hmm. for taking something apart. For example, if they take it apart and look at it, and they can't find the problem and put it back together, I mean, they did expend labor to mm-hmm. take it apart and eliminate that, right?
19: Yeah, well, and quite frankly, it's actually outlined in the Colorado Motor Vehicle Repair Act as far as my part of the industry is concerned with transmissions.
1: Mm-hmm. It says something about the estimate has to include putting it back together.
19: Yes, that's what's called an RDI.
1: Right.
19: Okay, so...
1: What does that stand for?
19: Remove, disassemble, inspect.
1: Okay, and then, so you can charge for that.
19: Yeah, because it requires a disassembly in order for us to give you an accurate quote. So I get it apart. So most places do an RDI, which is going to be a portion of the labor to do the entire job.
1: Okay.
19: Okay, I don't like to do that. Customer thinks, okay, they're going to toss in $40, $50 worth of parts, and then I'm going to be back on the road. It's not going to work that way. So I actually go a step further, and I actually sell them the complete labor at the front of the job, and I give them a low, high parameter they know they're working with. That way, not only do I qualify the customer, they have the opportunity to decide whether or not this is within their budget, whether or not this is something they really want to go after, or do they want to replace the vehicle.
1: Right.
19: But like you mentioned with the RDI, so I quote you $300 to take it apart, and customer refuses it. Well, I must also reassemble the transmission along with any gaskets or seals that were destroyed at disassembly.
1: That's part of the law.
19: Put it back in the vehicle, fill it full of fluids, and make sure it performs all the same functions it did upon its arrival. So these shops that say, well, we did our part, we did the RDI, we'll put it in the back, you can tow it out. That's not the law. You have to restore that vehicle to the condition it was when it came in.
1: Mm-hmm. All right, we got more coming up on the Troubleshooter Show. 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
21: 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Now, impact traffic.
23: It's been a busy one out here leading into the lunch hour. The accident into downtown northbound at 23rd is clear. We're still a little slow, but it's improving greatly. The east side of I-70 now is jamming a little bit eastbound to Pena. On that ramp, we've got what appears to be an accident with some backups. Both directions in and out of the airport are heavy. The rest of the freeway is not doing too badly. Watch for a crash northbound at Orchard and the Tech Center. Right side, a little bit of a slow spot there, but everything else is good to go. With traffic, I'm Jonathan.
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1: Hi, Tom Martino here with Sheridan Auto Tech and Kimmer Transmission, and welcome to the show. We're talking about cars, and I do have, okay, so somebody wants to know, we can still talk about charging for estimates, but I think the bottom line is this, it depends. I don't know how else to put it. It depends. Guys, I mean,
2: yeah, because if you come in to us and you have a rattle, you have something, we'll go for a test drive, we'll put it up in the air, we'll shake it, we'll rattle, and you know, we don't charge for inspections of that kind, you know, or maybe you have a coolant leak, you know, we'll pump it up for it and look and see where it's leaking from. We don't automatically charge a diag on every time we open a hood.
1: Okay, so some people can say, what do you think's wrong with it? Mm-hmm. And you can do that free.
2: Yep.
1: Other times, if it takes time, you got to tell them.
2: Exactly.
1: Okay, now, somebody wants to know, does it still matter if you warm up your car or not? When you start up your car, that's a good question. I mean, we used to do that in the old days. I say in the old days, when I was growing up, my parents or people would let their car warm up. Mm-hmm. They'd start it up and wait about, I don't know, maybe 30 seconds.
2: Well, the car wouldn't run either unless you let it warm up.
1: Okay, so do we have to, why don't we do that anymore? Or is it not necessary? Are the lubricants necessary better now that not, you don't have to?
2: I don't think it has to do with lubricants.
1: What does it have to do
2: with? Before, it was a choke on a carburetor would choke the engine just to get it to start. And if you tried to drive with the choke on, it would stall. So you had to let it warm up or it would not run. The cars now, I mean, you can start them up at zero and drop it and drive and go.
1: Okay.
2: Yeah.
1: Okay, so basically you don't need to warm up. That's what I'm going to tell them. What about break-in periods on new cars? There used to be a time when you had a break-in period. Is there even a such thing as a break-in period anymore on a new engine? Mm-hmm. If you got a car with a few miles on it, can you just go balls to the walls? Can I say that?
19: No, there are some things that you want to break in. You do want to take it easy. I mean, that engine's still breaking in. You look at the final drive. Those gears need to break in.
1: Mm-hmm.
19: You know, you get inside a brand new F-150, and then you go from Colorado and drive to New York. Good possibility you're going to overheat those gears, and they're going to sing at you until you blow up.
1: So there is kind of a break-in period.
19: There is a break-in period. And actually, I do believe, you know, if you still get a vehicle that has an owner's manual in there, they will describe a lot of that.
1: Okay, how long of a period is that usually?
19: Well, usually probably about the first 500 miles or so. Mm-hmm.
1: Okay, here's another question. By the way, people, if you don't hear your problem read on the air, that's because what I'm doing is I go to the meat of it and just take out the question. Because I know you have a story, and if the story's important, I will let you know. In this case, the kid, they say ruined the car, the guy at the valet service, and is aggressive acceleration, does it hurt a car? I mean, what is the answer to that?
19: Well, if there's something in front of it, I would certainly say so.
1: I think if the car has something wrong with it already, mm-hmm. it might accelerate, no pun intended, a rapid acceleration might speed up the problem, I don't know, or come to light, or does it hurt the car or not? Rapid off the line acceleration.
19: Continued use like that being rough on a car, yeah, it's going to break it down. I mean, that's why, you know, you always get a beater for your teenager because
1: there are driving habits,
19: but
1: obviously.
19: A single time that a valet takes off a little too quick from a stop, or at least for your taste, that's not going to cause it.
2: Mm-mm. There was something there prior.
1: And when we're talking about, here's another thing. Do you remember why? Does anyone remember why speed limits were limited to 55 miles an hour? Remember why? Remember what happened?
3: Yeah, that was that took place during the Carter administration.
1: The gasoline crisis, right?
2: Yeah, that's right.
3: And they thought that 55 is the most efficient speed for freeways, yeah. So that's why they limited it.
1: Now, somebody wants to know, is there an efficient speed for the most mileage on a highway?
19: It depends on the vehicle.
1: Use your fuel computer now to tell you that, right?
19: Yeah, it depends on the vehicle. I mean, when I go see my grandmother down in Texas, you know, 85 is my... the best.
1: Well, it's not necessarily the best for a fuel economy.
19: No, that's where I monitor it at. So
1: You're telling me that your mileage per gallon or miles per gallon is best at 85?
19: At 85. If mm-hmm. I breach 85, I start to see it go down. If I'm at 75, I mean, it's not much lower, but it's definitely, you know, definitely lower.
2: It depends on, like you said, the car, the transmission.
1: Okay, that's a good answer, really. It depends on, and we all have fuel computers now, right? Don't mm-hmm. they all?
2: Most do, yep.
1: Okay, I don't know why this... Do remote starters hurt engines? I didn't even know where that question came from. Why would they hurt an engine? All they are triggering the start button, right?
2: Mm-hmm. Well, yeah, as long as they're wired properly, there's no harm.
1: And are all driver assistance? Oh, that this is more of a technology question. Do you think the driver technology will lower accidents? You know, that's still yet to be seen. I mean. We don't have a lot of driver technology right now. I mean, we have some braking assistance to prevent you running into things. But other than Tesla, there really isn't
19: more and more going into them every day,
1: yeah,
19: though.
1: But,
19: I mean, they've already got complaints about monitoring systems.
1: No one has autopilot like Tesla. No, nobody.
19: But they've got monitoring systems in there to give you warnings so that if you're not paying attention to the front of the road, you know, your distracted driver, if you get it too many times, they're actually powering down the vehicle, putting you into limp.
1: Okay, so, by the way, I wanted to get to this. This is about AI. Somebody sent me this link that most employees are using AI wrong, and most employers are having them use it the wrong way. Using AI the right way, what would you say, out of curiosity, this article is very interesting, what do you say is the proper way to use AI? The proper way. What would you use it for? It says here that they took surveys and they've actually asked the AI people. AI people say that you should not let AI make choices for you or do actual independent thinking because it will literally hallucinate answers that sound good for you. In other words, you use it for research.
2: Oh, yeah.
1: For categorizing. You use it for that kind of thing, like searching, basically, but mm-hmm. it's putting it into a certain category, or you're looking for things that relate to things, or you're rewriting things, reviewing things, putting things into better text, but not to make actual decisions.
2: No, I agree with that.
1: Do you? Well,
2: yeah, there's software we use. It's called Identifix.
1: Yeah.
2: And it's a conglomeration of different mechanics with different solves to problems that you can search.
1: But it searches them, right?
2: It searches the problem, and then it'll give you. But you can't take that as a gospel. You still have to use that as an idea source and then to go do your own work.
1: I've actually used AI sometimes if I want to see a show. I want to know, does this show have a satisfying ending? In other words, it's a limited series or it's the first season and I don't want to have to wait for a second season to be mm-hmm. satisfied. Does it end on a cliffhanger? Does it do this? Does it do that? Sometimes I get good answers. Sometimes I go into an episode and I ask it, about this character, and it completely hallucinates. I mean, it has nothing to do with reality, and I'm wondering when it hallucinates and when it doesn't. And the answer, this article says, if AI doesn't know an answer, it very seldom will tell you it doesn't know. What it will do is search out logical answers and give them to you. If you ask why someone died, or is this character related to that character, or in other things. But what you said is really interesting. It does search out commonalities mm-hmm. and put them together.
2: Yep.
1: Now, I have an example of this. Now, on one of my little light sport airplanes, I have a Rotax engine. That's a snowmobile engine, right? But they have an aircraft one. This is amazing to me. I recorded the sound. We were having a problem with this carburetor. Having a problem. We have two carburetors and they have to be synced together. Mm-hmm. That's how it works. They have two carburetors, one for the left side, one for the right side. And we could not sync them. One would be rough at a certain RPM and we couldn't figure it out. I recorded the sound of the engine. And then I said, we cannot get this carburetor to run smoothly on all RPMs. Mm-hmm. It runs smoothly at this RPM, but not at that RPM. And put it into AI. AI came back and says, your diaphragm is either, this is what it said, your diaphragm on the left carburetor is either torn mm-hmm. or it is creased. Okay. We were working on this for a few hours. We open up the carburetor. And I swear to God, when they installed it, I had them rebuilt. And that's why I thought they should work perfectly. But when they put the diaphragm in and then they put the top on it, they creased it. So there was bypass. I mean, the diaphragm wasn't doing its job. It literally said you will find the diaphragm either damaged or folded. It was like magic to me. And they did it by listening to the engine and giving symptoms. Now, did that search out? That probably searched out similar situation.
2: Yep.
1: That's probably what it did. I mean, it doesn't make things up.
2: It doesn't know enough to be able to decipher that without having the information already.
1: But but how do they get that information? Who puts that information in? For example, when that worked for us, I did not go back to AI and say, you solved my problem, so it doesn't have that to reinforce itself. I'm wondering who tells AI that they got it right or got it wrong. I mean, there can't be, I know people train them on pictures and people train them on certain words, but there can't be people training AI on every single aspect of what it runs up to. So I would love to talk to someone that actually works in AI, because I don't know how they program it to know if the answer they gave was right or wrong, so they know to give that answer again. Wouldn't that be logical? Because how do they know to use it? How do they know?
19: Well, AI has the ability to look around other places. So, you go on to, you talked about communities earlier when we were talking about cigars and when we were talking about other things like that. Well, you have forums that people in these communities get together. So
1: right.
19: Searching through those forums, seeing people's questions and seeing people's answers, how many times it was repetitive answer. I mean, it can gather just off of that.
1: See, I still think it's like magic. I'm sorry. I honest to God, it's one of the places in technology I should say, oh, well, because somewhere, somehow, this is coming up with information. And did you hear about that thing that happened? I'll talk about it. With AI, where it went rogue. I'll tell you about it. It went rogue. And this is the first time AI has done that. And they think it might be a sign that AI is literally trying to be self-aware. We have more coming up.
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23: It's been a busy one out here leading into the lunch hour. The accident into downtown northbound at 23rd is clear. We're still a little slow, but it's improving greatly. The east side of I-70 now is jamming a little bit eastbound to Pena on that ramp. We've got what appears to be an accident with some backups. Both directions in and out of the airport are heavy. The rest of the freeway is not doing too badly. Watch for a crash northbound at Orchard and the Tech Center right side. A little bit of a slow spot there, but everything else is good to go. With traffic, I'm Jonathan.
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1: Hi, Tom Martino here, 303-713-TALK, 303-713-8255. Okay. This is unbelievable. I don't even know if I understand it. We'll see if Deputy D understands it, or you guys. See if Shannon understands it, Axe. They said this is the closest to AI becoming sentient or trying to be self-aware. I don't completely understand. I'm going to try to explain this. And YouTube morons, some of them are pretty savvy. So I want you guys to listen to this and let me know what you think. I see that Tlaib is on there, too. Okay, so I want you to listen to this. They were running evaluations on cybersecurity. Okay, what they were doing is they were running what was called a cybersecurity evaluation in which an AI agent was supposed to find and exploit computer vulnerabilities inside their testing environment. Here's what they did. They gave them a testing environment of certain systems, and they wanted the AI to go out among these systems, I think like 100 systems or more, there could have been 1,000, and evaluate security on them and find any vulnerabilities. They were simply doing an experiment on find weaknesses, there you go, insecurity on this universe we gave you. It found some in the universe, some weaknesses, and said, this is bad, this is bad, this is bad. Then it hopped outside of that universe. On its own, it went out to the internet and found another site that had major vulnerabilities and actually hacked into it and gained access. And they said it was like it became its own thing. It said, I'm going to do more than you asked. Now, that is how I understand it. I want to ask this guy. He says he works. Dustin, do you work in AI? Dustin?
30: No, I don't, but just to help you wrap your head around how AI works, look at it as a picture or as a room of hundreds of people sitting there with a search engine open. You type something in. All those people go to work. They're all going to different sources. So you talked about Rotax engines. Maybe it's going to a message board from the 90s that nobody has posted on for experimental aircraft or whatever, you
1: right,
30: know.
1: Right.
30: Maybe it's a Chilton's manual that's published online. And it takes all that. All those people, they report back what they found. They compile all that. They put it in simplified terms, and then they give you a result.
1: So is it mostly just searching and regurgitating?
30: You know?
1: Is it mostly just searching and regurgitating?
30: Yeah, yeah, exactly. It's going to sources that are already online.
1: All right, hold on a sec. I got to take a break right now.
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7: ABC News, I'm Stephanie Officer. With several Saudi oil tankers now becoming targets for the Iranian-backed Houthis, many worry another choke point could be coming for the global oil industry. ABC's Matt Rivers.
17: We've been talking about the Strait of Hormuz for months, but less so about a strait called Bab el-Mandeb, just off the coast of Yemen in the Red Sea. 10 to 12% of all global shipping goes through that strait each year, and now a lot of Saudi oil does as well. The fear now is what happens if the Houthis and Iran jointly decide to close Bab el-Mandeb altogether, causing oil prices to skyrocket.
7: A slow-moving storm system brings multi-day floods to the Carolinas. ABC News meteorologist Ginger Z.
19: Charleston to Wilmington today finds themselves in a level 3 out of 4, so that's where some of the heaviest rain will be falling. We're talking about 3-inch-per-hour rainfall rates possible. That includes Myrtle Beach right in the center of it. We've seen these heavy showers. Obviously, we know what this front can do. It's taken its sweet time getting through, and we're going to...
7: This is ABC News. Now we know where LeBron James is heading for the next NBA season. The icon made the announcement on social media saying in part, quote, "I still want to work. I still want to grind. I still want to compete to win and to have a chance at the feeling of winning another championship." Other options included two of James's previous teams, the Miami Heat and the Cleveland Cavaliers. James signed on an $8 million two-year deal with a player option, according to Clutch Sports CEO Rich Paul. Well, consumers have again bucked analysts' expectations. ABC's Jim Ryan says June's home sales exceeded even the most optimistic predictions.
20: Despite mortgage rates that have climbed to 6.58% on a 30-year note, new home sales reached an annualized 628,000 units in June, eclipsing the previous month's 618,000. The same report from the Census Bureau shows that the median sales price of new houses sold last month fell 3.3% to $398,300.
7: Stephanie Officer, ABC News.
23: Several wildfires are burning across the state of Colorado, but the Aspen Acres fire is posing problems for the Rocky Mountain Wildlife Alliance in Sedalia. The organization is taking in many of the wild animals fleeing the flames. Executive Director Emily Davenport told Fox 31 many of them are hurt.
31: We can figure out what their injuries and illnesses are, if they are orphaned, what their body condition is. The determination to get them back on their feet or on their wings is kind of what keeps us going.
23: With the increase in animals, they are desperate in need of donations. You can head to the website to learn more about how to help. And the iconic Bishop's Castle in southern Colorado near Rye is still standing as firefighters make progress on the Aspen Acres fire. Daniel Bishop is relieved about his home, but he says he feels for everyone else affected.
32: It might be like survivor's remorse or survivor's guilt that I know not far from here my friends have lost everything. Members of my community have nothing. And here I am pretty much intact. It's a weird feeling.
23: Bishop is asking visitors to support the local economy. With the latest check of the news, I'm Sam Speck.
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2: Yeah, it's been kind of a hectic drive out here. Things have improved greatly. I mean, we're seeing some slowing here and there, but nothing major, no closures or anything like that. E-470, the toll highway, all the way up north, coming south down through I-76 is tied up, and that is construction work. Pena's a little slow getting into the airport. May lose a couple of minutes there. 270's jamming from I-70 up to Vasquez. The west side of I-70 in between Wadsworth and Kipling's kind of tying up a little bit. It looks like it might be construction-related there. But I-25, even though it's a little crowded coming into downtown, is greatly improved after an earlier crash. With traffic, I'm Jonathan Steele.
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1: Hello, I'm Tom Martino. Welcome to the show. Deputy D in the house with me, along with Jeff Vick, Kimmer Transmission, and Kevin Calkin, Sheridan Auto Tech. Part of our conversation today drifted into AI, because I was amazed at this one AI experiment where they told an AI agent to do something like look for weaknesses in computer systems, vulnerabilities, and what they found, it went outside of the small test they gave it and started looking for vulnerabilities elsewhere on the internet and found some and actually gained access. And they didn't do any harm, but they showed what they can do. And I was reading why this happened is because they said, this is not a normal chat GPT. What it is an agent. And an agent is quite different. For example, with a chat, you would say, I want to go to Chicago. And what flights are, you know, where? What are the flights and all that? What hotels are good to stay at? What hotels are located here? What would be a good 20-minute drive between here and here? With an agent, you can just say, I'm planning a trip to Chicago. Find me, you know, do it for me. And they do everything. And it kind of takes one step upon another upon another. Dustin was, Dustin, you don't work in AI, do you? Or tech? Do you work in tech at all, Dustin? You happen to call in? Are you there? Hello?
2: I do IT consulting, like on a network level, okay. For networking, fiber optics, things like
1: that. Now, what they said here was that chats that we use as consumers are a lot different than the agents. And now we're starting to get agents on the consumer end. And or for regular people are starting to use agents, and agents can do multi-level things. They don't just go out and search. They do way more than that. Like it can plan an entire vacation for you. It can it can even book the airlines. If you told it what airline you wanted to fly and when you wanted to fly, it can actually book the tickets for you. If you give it credit card information, it can pay for those tickets. It can find a hotel for you and all of that. I mean, it's scary. These agents can take actions on their own when you give them permission. The thing in this one,
2: right. This
1: agent wasn't given permission to leave those computers it was examining, but it did. It hopped out into the internet and said, I'm going to do one better. Here's how they described it. They described it as it was like a student going into the principal's office and finding copies of tests and then exploiting what it found out. So it was going out into the open internet to get information on its own, and it was never told to do that. But it just thought, here's a good way to find vulnerabilities. I'm going to go out and report back to my people. I'm going to go out and find some actual vulnerabilities. And it did. It found a major one with this one website. And it reported back, and they said, wait a minute, we weren't asking it to go outside of this universe we created. We were simply doing a test, an internal

0: internally controlled test. And it hopped out to the internet on its own and started looking for weak websites. That's incredible. I mean, don't you find that incredible?
1: It's kind of different levels of intelligence. It's like you give your kids the keys to the car and say, run and get me a jug of milk, take this street, don't vary. But they make a right turn instead of a left and jump on the interstate and open her up type of thing, you know. It's not necessarily having to have your permission to go out and go deeper, like you were saying, book a flight as opposed to just find me flights. You know, it's the difference of it just being a very advanced, very quick search engine versus almost, you know, like that's the intelligence.
0: Yeah, but how does it?
1: It's a higher level of intelligence.
0: How does it reason? I've never had anyone who could explain how it actually reasons. I mean, because it really does. And I can tell you from some of the financial stuff I'm doing, it actually goes out. I have a program that goes out to the internet with 20,000 securities, downloads them, or it examines them, it categorizes them, it puts them into risk sleeves and does all of that. Okay, that's normal computer stuff, right? But then it suggests things like with one investor might have a long time horizon, and it might say with a long time horizon, you don't want this particular investment because or short time horizon. This particular investment might take too long. It actually reasons. It looks at investor data, and then it looks at some of the securities, and it tries to find out what is most apropos for that investor. I find that incredible. Of course, we don't let it do the investing and all of that. We'd make the final decisions, but we've actually had... And I developed it along with some people, and it is revolutionary. I'm serious when I say this. It can look at a PDF input file that I get on Dimitri with all of his everything he wants and fears and loves. All of his, they ask psychological questions, they ask money questions, and they find out how he feels about money or how he feels about commodities, how he feels about this, how he feels about that. And then it takes that PDF. And then it parses out a personality profile, and then it takes the securities, and it finds out which securities match that personality profile the best. I don't know how the hell it does that. How does it know?
1: Yeah, and it's a difference of having a team of 100 or thousands of people doing research for you.
0: Right.
1: And that's why data centers are so huge and consume so much power, because they need the processing power to do all that stuff in seconds. And going back to your carburetor thing, it might have found a manual online for a Mikuni carburetor on a Rotax engine or whatever.
0: But it had to match the sound.
1: Where somebody on a message board from the early 2000s said, hey, my engine was running like this. I pulled it apart. The diaphragm was creased. And somebody's like, well, comment back when you figure out what's wrong. Well, yeah, it was creased. This fixed my problem. That was 100% the deal. And that's how it summarized that and came back to you. So it could have
0: come
1: from a user-based message.
0: And I did another engine.
1: Whatever.
0: I did another engine with sound, and it said it sounded like I had some lifter noise. So how – I mean, and I can't hear anything but an engine running. And it was a regular cell phone.
1: And you look at, like, all the YouTube videos, and, I mean, there's so much stuff that it references. It's just insane. The processing power is insane that gathers all this info.
0: Where do you think it's going? Where do you think it's going, Dustin? Seriously. I mean, to me...
1: I think if people use it... As an example I made to my parents, you know, elderly folks, it's like, you know, back in the day, you used to have to go to a library. You go, you find the reference section. You pull a book, and then you got to find the book on the section you're looking at, and then look up the chapter. Now, I mean, it's kind of to say, but I tell people you don't even have to be smart anymore. You can be like, why is my car doing this? Kind of same example, and what would cause it, and what's the best fix? And it comes back and tells you. So if you're using it for reference like that, I mean, everybody's a researcher these days, right?
0: Yeah,
1: and that's valuable information. When a car starts getting to the agent level, where it starts being able to do things and kind of setting it or has its own
0: right.
1: conscience, so to speak, I feel like that's bad. And, you know, another thing that's in the media a lot lately is this mass surveillance. You know, they're storing data on everybody that's going everywhere, whether you're walking your dog or driving into the Home Depot parking lot. And what can that be used for if there's a crime in the area? Or is there people that are going to start being targeted or profiled as somebody that possibly committed a crime just because they were in that area and they were also driving a red car.
0: And they might have a record, and they might know that.
1: Yep. And then they take that with your cell phone records that pinpoint you in the same area as the criminal was, you know? So I don't know. It definitely has a way to help out the world and make it a better place. But at the same time, evil comes along with it. I mean,
0: for example, warfare. And how to do more efficient warfare. I mean, you can program to do anything you want. And it wasn't that the thing that Claude would not help the U.S. plan attacks or something, and they severed their contract with him or something. There was something about the Defense Department, and Claude would not allow it to happen. Thank you, right. Dustin, for calling. But Dustin, I still don't have anyone who actually knows. Okay, we call them large language models. Okay, where is this being trained? How is it being trained? I mean, I've never seen a video on it, like a YouTube on a data center, or not a data center, but where they're training the AI on the very base level. And has it gotten to a point where now it trains itself? I mean, is that what's happening? I mean, it is, as I said, magic. It's much like cryptocurrency. A lot of people don't understand cryptocurrency. Look, if you bought some crypto from a bogus site and they gave you some wallet number, you wouldn't know if it's correct or not. I mean, you're trusting people because you don't understand the technology. Whereas if you sold something and got money, they count out those dollars, and that's the old analog system. If they pay you with cryptocurrency, you don't know if you really have it or not. I mean, we had one guy who believed he had $100,000. It was like $92,000 in a wallet. And he was buying crypto, selling crypto, and one day, just one day, he went into his wallet and it was empty. So how did that happen? People say, oh, that can't happen. Well, why did it happen? Maybe it doesn't happen with legit vendors, but how do you know a legit vendor from someone who's not legit? See, these are questions that a lot of people don't like asking because it makes them sound stupid. I mean, I may sound totally ignorant, but these questions are intelligent. I mean, I don't think there are many people who truly understand how AI works. Okay. I was told once with a large language model, they put a sentence together by logically picking words that should go after the next word and putting sentences together based on the topic. But they don't tell me how they research the topic. Is everything internet related, or are people feeding in data directly to AI? Like, is there an AI headquarters where they directly program things into it? Or does everything come from the internet? I mean, really and truly, I would love to talk to someone who works on it, literally works on it and trains it.
2: Well, that would be part of the problem, though, wouldn't it, if you're feeding it bad information intentionally?
0: Well, and
2: how do you know?
0: There's going to be AI hacking.
2: Sure.
0: I mean, right? There's going to be hacking where they plant answers and want AI to spit out that as an answer. I mean, what do you think China is doing with AI?
2: Exactly.
0: What is Russia doing with AI? What is anyone doing with AI? Who's there monitoring it or putting guardrails on it to make sure it doesn't go crazy? And how many people, I think... the more elite people are not necessarily people with money, but the people with this technology information. These are the people you have to watch. I mean, are there only a few people that know how it works? How many people work at OpenAI, and what do they do? And where is this being trained? I was told one time that they're literally going to villages in Africa and other third world areas where people don't make anything, and they pay them a few dollars a day to do nothing but look at pictures and categorize pictures, and they put them in categories and they train them for a long time on how to do it, and they get paid to do that. And there, the story, I think CBS did the story, that there was a lot of mental illness surfacing in these villages because the people were exposed to grotesque images and pornographic images because they had to categorize everything, not just pretty sunsets and beach scenes, but car accidents, violence, a surgery, and pornography, and then they had to categorize that stuff. Truly, I would love someone who knows what they're talking about. Not someone who BS's, oh yeah, this is how it works, but someone who actually works at it. And where would be the closest place AI is where you work for AI? Do we have any centers in Denver? I mean, where is OpenAI? Do they have offices in Denver? I don't know. Or Claude or any of them? Anthropic, do they have offices here? I mean, do they go into work or do they work from home? Does anyone know anything about these companies? They really don't. I mean, all we know about are the leaders who talk about what they're doing next. And they call it AI, and we all trust it. We all go. Everyone's using it now, by the way. Everyone. I have not seen anyone who doesn't use it. Everyone. Yet, everyone is opposed that I've talked to data centers. You can't have it both ways. You're using it. I'm way overdue on a break. But you're using it, but you're not using it, but you don't want data centers. 303-713-8255.
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0: Hi, Tom Martino here. Welcome to the show, 303-713-TALK. Let's go to Aaron has a question or an issue with an LG refrigerator. And by the way, I've been looking over refrigerators and what are the best makes and models. Go ahead. What's going on with you, Aaron?
18: Hey, what's going on, Tom?
0: What's happening?
18: Hey, I was calling about a refrigerator that I bought back in June of 21, and it's an LG, like you said, and it was working fine up until 1st of April this year,
0: Yeah. And
18: it crapped out. So I had it repaired.
0: And do you know that it's listed in Consumer Reports, okay, as the number one brand, LG? For refrigerators,
18: not in my book. It's now down at the bottom.
0: What? How old is your refrigerator?
18: I purchased it in 21, June of 21.
0: Okay, so and when did you start? Years. When did you start having trouble?
18: It was overnight. It just crapped out. The compressor died. So I,
0: really?
18: Since we had it full of food, so I just quickly called a repair company that we've used in the past.
0: Yeah.
18: Not contacting LG. So anyhow, they...
0: Was it under warranty, by the way?
18: It was 100% parts and labor warranty.
0: But you just called somebody at random, so you didn't get the advantage of that.
18: Correct. And had it fixed, and it turned out to be the compressor, and then the motherboard that went with it didn't match up with the compressor they put in. So it cost me about the same price of of what I initially paid to have it fixed. But anyhow, so I reached out to it was a fortune. It
0: so
18: was
0: how much?
18: $1,700 in repairs.
0: But you should have reached out to LG before you spent the money if it was under warranty.
18: True, but at the time, I needed it fixed. I needed it fixed. I had a
0: full suit. I understand, but I mean, yeah, okay. Okay, so what did LG say?
18: So anyhow, I got it fixed. I went back to LG and said, hey, there's this new Colorado law that says I don't have to use your repair center. I can go anywhere I want. So I'm just calling to get reimbursed.
0: No, that's you're misunderstanding that. You're misunderstanding that. It doesn't actually... you have to contact them at least. You can't just go have something done and expect it to be covered. They have a right to inspect it and have an adjuster look at it, and this is with cars, but they do have a right to tell you where to go. Factory authorized repair centers for their warranties. They do have a right. They don't have a right after the warranty expires, but for warranty work, they have every single right to tell you where to get it done.
18: See, my understanding is Colorado passed legislation starting in January, or it kicked in January, that says I now can go anywhere I want.
2: If you pay for it.
0: If you want them to pay for it. But when it's under warranty, if I'm offering you a one-year warranty, I can tell you where to go to get it fixed under the warranty. I'm paying for it. It's my warranty. I'm paying for it. If you don't want me to pay for it, you can go anywhere you want. It can't be proprietary. Or when the warranty expires, you can go anywhere you want. But that doesn't even make sense. So you're telling me, Aaron, you can go anywhere you want when something's under warranty. Well, I don't know what law you're referring to. I, honest to God, if there's a law like that, it will surprise me. I've not heard of it. So give me the CRS number.
18: Oh, shoot. At the time, I had looked it up.
0: Okay, I'll try to look it up, too.
2: But there's a lot of authorized LG repair people.
0: Yeah, so what I don't understand is you went ahead and had it fixed and expected LG to just write a check for it?
18: Well, if they were to reimburse the repair, if it was still parts and warranty, or parts and labor, sorry.
0: But Aaron, how do we know that? Okay, how do we know this repair shop did the right thing? Or how do we know that the repair shop did, for example, did not overcharge you? How do we know?
18: Well, that's...
0: LG should just bite the bullet because you what if you decided to call a crook? LG is supposed to just bite the bullet and pay for it?
18: Okay, so here's my question then. In contacting LG, they said, we'll reimburse.
0: Okay, good. What are they going to... That's wonderful. What are they going to reimburse?
18: So this is the part that I was frustrated with. So when I contacted them initially, they wanted an itemized list of every single part. And
0: of course
18: expense,
0: they do.
18: Which I was totally fine with. So we did that, and I got that to them, and they said, okay, we'll look at it, and they did. And then they came back and said, we didn't really need that because we have our own list of what we're willing to reimburse for.
0: That's right.
18: Okay. Mm-hmm. So and that was fine. And then it was probably another week later, they said, okay, of the $1,700 repair, we'll reimburse $830. So, and they said, well, we will...
0: Because that's what it would have cost them.
18: Well, they said it's under parts and labor, but we're only gonna cover the parts, not the labor. So then, and I said, well, you're not really covered.
0: I looked up the Magnuson-Moss Act. Okay, a manufacturer cannot force a particular repair unless it's under warranty. And by the way, it has to be under warranty and an authorized provider for them to pay for the repair. It's what you're saying. Here's what I think you're getting wrong. If you want to keep the warranty valid, they cannot tell you where to go for regular maintenance. As long as you get the regular maintenance, you and service, they can't tell you where to go to keep your warranty alive. See, there were a lot of places that said, we'll give you a five-year warranty, but you must have it serviced at these places. Not true. Not for regular service. For repairs, while under warranty, it must be by an authorized provider, and the manufacturer has the right. It's both federal and state law. They have the right to dictate where you bring it.
19: Well, and I think he was combining that with, because he mentioned that it went into effect in January of 26, House Bill 24-1121.
0: That's right. I have it right in front of me.
19: Act. Yep.
0: That Repair Act says nothing. Okay, did you read it?
19: Yeah, no, 100%. I think he was pairing the two together, and he was misconstruing.
0: And so I had it right. In order to keep the warranty in service, they can't make you go to a particular place. But if you want to use warranty service, they can tell you where to go. So they did not have to reimburse a stranger, so to speak. You don't just get to pick someone at random. I think you misunderstood the law. It's that simple.
18: So I guess what I'm asking is so if I can get anything out of them, do you think that's a fair
20: reason? I think it's a miracle.
0: I think it's a miracle. They're going to give you $800-something. But, Aaron, I understand what you're saying. You had to get someone right away. That's the disadvantage with a refrigerator. You have to get someone right away. I know that. But it doesn't relieve you from the responsibility of following the rules. I got to take a break. 303-713-8255.
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21: Seeing a little slowing if you're southbound I-25 headed to the Tech Center. There's a crash working at the very end of that on-ramp from Emerson getting onto southbound I-25. And even though it's not blocking the main line of I-25, a lot of flashing lights in there jamming us back through the bridges. Watch for some heavy slowing here eastbound I-70, Havana getting out past Chambers. I'm Aaron O'Neill with traffic.
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0: 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But what about Ford? 11.2 million vehicles recalled in 2026. Did you know that many? 11, when you add them all up, 11.2 million. 56 recall campaigns. 56 of them.
2: Mm-hmm. Nobody's immune. Toyota had recalls.
0: Yeah, but Chevy had. But Ford had the most.
2: Yep.
0: 11.2 vehicles. Engine fire risk, faulty windshield wipers, rear axle and differential failures, roof rails that can detach, seat latch and restraint problems, software glitches. I mean, it is amazing. You guys don't do, or dealers have to do recall,
2: they have to,
0: right?
2: Yep.
0: And anyway, it doesn't automatically mean that the cars were defective. Not all of them were, but they had to do the recall. Not all 15.2, in other words, had the problem, but you must recall them to examine them. That is the issue. Mm-hmm. And it's like one of the most, well, it is the most right now. Who else do you say have a lot of recalls, Kevin? What you
2: Well, GM, their 6.2 liter engine, they had over a million recalls to replace that engine.
0: Really?
2: Yeah.
0: Okay, now, as far as cars, I have some other questions. What would you say if you had to pick one car to keep for 15 years? What would you pick? That's a good question, caller, or texter.
2: Yeah, that's a great question.
0: One car for 15 years. Think about that. One car for 15 years.
11: Well, I mean, I grew up on a farm, so we always drove the wheels off them. So, I mean, I grew up Ford, but I switched over to Chevy, you know, much later on. So, I mean, the Chevy pickups is always going to be my go-to.
0: And it'll last 15 years, right?
11: If you take maintenance and repairs. I mean, things are going to go wrong. As long as it's a mechanical device, it's prone to failure just by definition of the word.
0: What would you not buy if you wanted to keep it 15 years?
2: Nissan or European?
11: Land Rover?
0: No, I heard Nissan is a Japanese car. That's not good for longevity.
2: Their transmissions.
0: A Toyota is, though, right?
2: Toyota's much, yeah. Nissan transmissions have been a problem.
0: But a Toyota will run forever.
12: Yeah. Oh, absolutely. Tom, I've owned mine for 10 years, and when I bought it, it was already 8 or 9 years old with 90,000 on the clock. So I have a pair of 20-year-old cars.
0: What about, Chevy and Ford, what actual cars does Chevy sell anymore other than crossovers? What actual, do they have any Chevy sedans anymore of God's? I don't even know.
11: They still sell the Malibu, don't they?
2: Ford and Chevy both are eliminating sedans.
0: Most sedans are being eliminated. Yeah. I mean, where do you find a sedan nowadays? Okay.
12: On the used market.
2: Yeah, used market. But, you know, Camrys are still being made.
0: But used to be, if you bought a Mercedes, you could keep it forever. You can't anymore.
2: You can if you get a big wallet.
0: Yeah, well, it'll kill you in maintenance costs, for sure. You don't want one of those. You definitely don't want a BMW. Mm-mm. BMWs are all show. And they drive
2: major mechanics. I mean, you're not going to lose an engine or a transmission, but everything else around it.
0: You're going to have, I mean, like I said, you just pay way too much money nowadays for these German cars, and they've lost their luster. They really have. They're not great, dependable vehicles anymore. A lot of little things go wrong with them. So my wife has a Mercedes, and I have a Beamer, and they suck. That's my opinion. They suck. They really suck. And I'm saying compared to what they used to be.
2: Yeah.
0: Okay, they've gone downhill. They used to be a really good vehicle. And Toyota used to be a joke.
2: And that's true.
0: And now it's gotten it to be one of the best manufacturers around. The same with Kia. Kia's great. Hyundai was one that was not up there. Hyundai has good quality.
2: As long as you have the warranty, you're safe with Hyundai.
0: Oh.
2: Once you're out of the warranty, you're in trouble.
0: Oh, really?
2: Yeah, with
0: the Hyundai?
2: They're 100,000-mile cars.
0: That's it.
2: Yeah.
12: Kevin, would you say the same holds true for Kias?
2: Yes.
12: They seem to be kind of the same company, actually.
11: They're two different companies. They're two different
2: companies, but very similar brothers.
0: Right.
11: Yeah, their father actually bought each one of them a manufacturer to let them compete. They are two different companies.
0: That's pretty cool.
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14: An active drive-off throughout the Denver Metro, as can be expected for your Friday commute. I-25 north and southbound, no major complaints out there through the Metro area. Just north of town, we are looking at a stall northbound I-25 between Firestone Boulevard and Colorado 66, with about 10 minutes of delays through Longmont. Heading west of town through Jeffco, I-70 westbound, a crash in the left lane at Morrison Road. More details as we get them with traffic. I'm Mark Swan.
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0: 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So somebody wants to know, see, you can tell these are people that were brought up by older parents, or they want to know, are any of these things true, these little myths. My dad used to tell me to shift into neutral. at long stoplights and when you're stopped to shift into neutral. Now, I assume he was talking about a standard or manual transmission or automatic. Yeah, probably automatic, you think?
11: Yeah, which is definitely not necessary. With a stick shift, I would say that.
2: Yes.
11: With a stick shift, put it neutral and remove your foot from the clutch.
2: That's the second part.
11: Yeah, the throwout bearing and the release and the pilot bearing.
0: So not in a manual transmission, you put it in neutral.
11: Correct.
0: And keep your foot off the clutch.
11: Yes. Correct.
0: And then as soon as the light turns, you down the clutch and mm-hmm. put it into gear. Why do you take your foot off the clutch? Keep it from spinning?
11: No, because the pilot bearing and the throw-up bearing were not designed to run for prolonged periods of time. They're lubed at the time of installation. You can never lube them again. So while you're holding your foot down on those clutch, both of those bearings are active and turning, and you'll have premature wear.
0: Okay. Mm-hmm. What if you just... Okay. But if you don't go into neutral, what do they do? Just put the clutch down in first.
2: Sit there with foot on the clutch and the brake. Yep.
0: That's bad.
11: And that's what you're trying to avoid, is wearing those out.
0: Okay. And then what about will towing destroy a transmission? I think that depends, but I don't know what they're saying. What do they mean? Or will it says here, will it shorten the transmission's life? How can towing affect transmission?
11: The only thing I can figure is they're talking about pulling up behind an RV.
2: Or towing a heavy trailer with a vehicle or something. Towing something with the vehicle is what I heard.
11: Yeah, well, yeah, definitely weight bearing.
2: Yep.
11: Is going to
2: depending on the vehicle. If you're not hooked up with extra coolers and everything else, absolutely.
11: And if you're overtaxing it.
2: Yes.
11: If you've got a Chevy half ton and you're trying to pull a 27,000-pound camper, that's a big deal. Yeah.
0: Mm-hmm. And then this thing about lifetime fluid. Is there a place to actually add it? If you wanted to flush it and add it, can you?
2: Oh, yeah.
0: Can you change the filter?
2: Some filters are internal. Some you have to disassemble. Some,
0: you would literally have to take it apart.
2: Not all. Some you can't. Some you can't.
0: What do you think? We've discussed this before. I mean, are they doing it? I mean, do they really expect us to believe that you're going to see if you can get more than 100,000 miles and never, ever change that fluid?
2: Sure.
0: What
11: purpose do they have? I mean, it was originally started in the late 90s that, they started pushing off all of this preventative maintenance. It made it sound more attractive. You didn't have to put money into the car every year.
0: So they're doing it to increase sales.
11: Yeah, by the time they're out of warranty is when you actually start these failures. So who cares how many miles they got on it?
0: So you're saying someone who does change the transmission fluid is going to be better off than someone who has a lifetime.
11: You are doing everything you can to maximize the life of that unit. Failures are still going to occur. Catastrophic failures can mm-hmm. still occur. But it's the most cost-effective means you can use to prevent them.
0: And how often do you do transmission fluid?
11: I recommend every 3 years or 36,000 miles.
0: Okay, so that's not too often. No. So the lifetime is just ridiculous. Cares about that, I don't know. I mean, if it's every 3 years, what the hell's the difference? That's not bad. Or 36,000 miles. Okay, on this one, we talked about oil consumption. Is it ever normal to see smoke coming out of your tailpipe anymore?
2: No.
0: You should never. Not on acceleration or anything?
2: No. No, in a perfect world, you'll never see it. No.
0: Okay, and that if you see smoke, you got a problem with what? With oil?
2: Yeah, it could be rings, could be guides, could be seals, could be a lot of things.
0: Okay. And I don't have a brake, do I? Tell me I don't have a brake. No, I don't have a brake. We can go to the top. That's good. In a cooling system, does it matter as far as how often you change your coolant, flush your coolant? Does the climate matter? They're in a hot weather climate.
2: I don't think it matters. Climate.
0: You should still do it every...
2: It's just age of miles, yeah.
0: So what would that be, every 2 years for flushing?
2: Usually 3-4 years every 30, 40,000 miles, yeah.
0: Yeah, I think they're in Arizona. 303-713-TALK. Give us a call. We have another hour to go. You can call 303-MARTINO, 303-627-8466.
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8: ABC News, I'm Stephanie Officer. More than 80 countries are included in President Trump's new 10% to 12.5% tariffs reportedly aimed at combating forced labor violations. This as the administration looks to reignite trade talks. ABC's Elizabeth Schulze.
9: Basically, what's happened is that the White House, the Trump administration, has done these investigations. This is a more traditional way of imposing tariffs into all of these partners. They're accusing them of using forced labor practices as a justification for putting these new tariffs in place.
8: Oil prices pushed higher by nearly two full weeks of U.S. attacks on Iran, hitting neighbors in the Middle East. ABC's Rebecca Jarvis.
10: National average this morning, $4.09 a gallon. It has been creeping higher since this re-escalation. Gas Buddy's Patrick DeHaan predicts the U.S. could see $4.25 to $4.40 a gallon very soon. And it all comes back to the price of oil. Multiple routes are threatened, with the price of oil about $89.37 a barrel this morning.
8: This is ABC News. A tragedy out of Michigan. An 11-year-old boy killed at a campsite after a tree fell on him Thursday. The Muskegon County Sheriff's Office says it happened after 5 p.m. at the Ossipee Scout Reservation, a Boy Scout summer camp in Twin Lake. The camper from Illinois was walking on a trail when that tree fell. The investigation still underway. Well, break out the lightsabers and kryptonite. Comic-Con is officially underway in San Diego.
12: What brings fans to Comic-Con? Brianna Slavik from Indiana came dressed as Valus from the web series Critical Role.
17: Our favorite part is the cosplay. As you can tell, we enjoy it a lot, so we're really looking forward to the masquerade on Saturday.
12: Mike Rostad from Sacramento was there on day one, dressed as Dr. Doom.
20: We're also going to the Star Trek meetup and also the Star Wars meetups.
12: Maddie Reese from Encinitas, California, dressed as Mary Poppins.
28: My favorite part is honestly just people watching. It's just so much fun.
12: Comic-Con runs through Sunday. Dave Packer, ABC News.
8: I'm Stephanie Officer, ABC News.
29: Police and investigators were at the retaining ponds at Harmony and Ziegler Roads in Fort Collins earlier today. Apparently, a body was found early this morning. The coroner has taken possession of the body, and emergency personnel has since cleared the scene. Preliminary investigation indicates there's no threat to public safety, and no additional details have been released. Public Storage just completed a purchase of Greenwood Village-based company. The $10.5 billion purchase is resulting in 107 National Storage Affiliates employees getting laid off. Public Storage is the largest self-storage business in the country. The company told employees that the layoffs will hit high-level corporate and leadership positions. Texas-based Public Storage plans to execute the layoffs over the next year. And lastly, hot temperatures are perfect conditions for mosquitoes carrying the West Nile virus. Mosquitoes in a portion of Weld County are testing positive for it. The areas of Johnstown, Milliken, and Platteville. Thankfully, though, no human cases. West Nile are being reported in Weld County, but one case has been confirmed in Boulder County. The best way to minimize the risk of mosquito bites is to drain standing water around your house, as well as to use insect repellents such as DEET. With the latest, I'm Sam Speck.
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14: West of downtown and heading to the Lakewood area, 6th Avenue westbound approaching Sheridan Boulevard. We've got a stall in the right lane with stopped up traffic all the way back from I-25, creating some pretty heavy delays there, about a 5-minute slowdown, and starting to affect traffic on both north and southbound I-25 as well. Heading further west, crash on westbound I-70 at Hogback Road in Morrison with a left lane block. For folks leaving town, you are seeing some stop and go on westbound I-70. With traffic, I'm Mark Swan.
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5: 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We'll dive into the latest craziness from D.C. and from the loony left right here in Colorado. And we'll have a lot of fun doing it. 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
1: Hello, I'm Tom. What's going on? It's Car Day today with Jeff Vick, Kimmer Transmission. We also have Kevin Calkin, Sheridan Auto Tech. And we are here to serve you. Deputy D's in the house as well. And we're talking about some interesting things having to do with cars. Most people have chosen to text me some here's or there's. Here's a text. I work at IBM where there's an AI agent in the downtown office. Okay. I asked if there were any, and they said work there on, he works there on their, he works on their actual Watson X AI agent in downtown Denver. So there's some work going on there. And then some other guy said the AI issue you mentioned going out to the internet, didn't think the internet on its own. It was told about the internet. They didn't have proper checks to halt and prevent the system from taking its programmed information and manipulating it. Sorry, hard to explain. So he's saying, I was in the business, in the tech business, and he said that AI going out didn't do it on its own. It had to know it was there, and well, it's on the internet itself. It's really hard to imagine. It gives me a headache sometimes when I try to understand how AI works. I mean, it's just incredible. And I did some looking up where one guy tried to do an article and explain how it works. And boy, that became even more confusing to me, how it works. Because it is basically, it says that it goes out and learns the language. And then it's literally fed millions and millions and millions of books and documents and articles. And the subject matter doesn't matter, just millions and millions. And then it becomes a predictor of sentences and what words follow the others. And it a lot of it has to do with just assembling sentences in certain categories. But it still gives you answers. So that doesn't seem like a clear explanation to me. But that was what here it is. This is the guy that he said this about AI. Because I asked how, he says, it doesn't think like a human. It predicts what comes next. Imagine teaching a child, showing them millions of books and websites and conversations and examples. And after years of practice, you ask what usually comes after the words, certain words. So it says they essentially do with an AI what they would do for a child on an enormous scale. And see, that doesn't make sense to me either. They say, for example, after seeing millions of sentences like the sky is, it learns the answer is blue would be the next word. Computers don't understand words. They're converted into digital, of course. And then they are trying to guess what word comes after another to make a complete sentence within the topic area. Does that even make sense? I mean, that doesn't even make sense to me. And again, these

0: How do they feed stuff into it? Is it with, do they just go out and search the internet and just basically dump the entire internet into an AI model? They have to, right? The entire...
1: Well, it's called training it, isn't it?
0: Yeah,
1: yeah, it's training. So that's the rub. I mean, how do you know they're training it properly?
0: And it says that if given the entire internet, nothing is favored over anything else. I mean, the good and the bad.
1: But it also filters out inappropriate, you know, and that's where you have to define inappropriate.
0: Yeah, I think if you asked it how to kill somebody, I don't think it would tell you, would it?
1: Not supposed to.
0: And I'm not going to do it because I don't want it in my history.
2: We already had a case where it assisted a guy and talked him into suicide.
3: Oh, more than one case. Yeah. More than one person has committed suicide.
0: And
3: AI
0: it did tell him. Yeah. But I wonder if I put in there, how do I build a bomb to kill somebody? Or how do I don't know, or something evil, would it tell you how to do it? And I won't do it because, again, I'm afraid that everything I've ever written in there is going to come back someday. Maybe at the pearly gates. Well, let's look at your chat, GPT. Yeah. Deputy Chopper has a follow-up. Are you there?
4: I'm here, Tom. Are you there?
0: Yes, sir. What are you looking at? What case was this? Arlie?
4: Yeah, it was Arlie. It was Tuesday, Tom.
0: Yeah, I got it. An endurance service contract.
4: Right. I think me and Dee, when he called, we looked at each other and we just shook our head knowing there wasn't anything that probably we could do. And
0: because what did he do wrong? He had a 2-year endurance contract and he had the transmission replaced for $11,000. Endurance won't pay for it.
4: Well, what happened is he took it to the dealer, and the dealer told him they didn't even want to call Endurance because they don't deal with Endurance. They said, in their humble opinion, Endurance was horrible. And so they told him, you're going to have to take it to somewhere else. Well, apparently where he's at in Florida, this has happened in Florida of all places. It's such a small town that Arlie just said, go ahead and fix it. Well, it came up with $11,000 repair. And I'd like to ask Jeff if he thinks that's what a GMC Sierra 1500 would cost.
2: What year?
4: 2015, Jeff.
2: That's on a little steep side.
4: Well, yeah, that's what I... And the other thing I didn't like, Tom, is that the dealer then financed it for him.
0: So the bottom line is, though, did Endurance tell him to go there? Did Endurance send an adjuster out there? Did Endurance have any play in this?
4: No, because the dealer wouldn't even call Endurance because, like they said, from past history, they don't do any work for Endurance.
0: So this is a typical case where a guy took something to be repaired and expects the warranty service to pay for it.
2: From what I
0: they didn't get pre-authorization.
2: Well, from what he just said, though, after they told him they were not going to work with Endurance, the guy threw up his hands and said, just fix the car.
0: And now he wants to be reimbursed.
2: And now he wants to be reimbursed.
0: When you guys work with these warranties, when you guys work with these warranties, don't you always see that they're going to pay first?
1: Oh, no, absolutely.
0: You get pre-authorization.
1: Well, yeah, we have to, and they'll send an adjuster. There's a process to it.
0: Especially with an $11,000 repair.
2: Yeah. Well, and in our case, you know, I mean, first of all, I'm going to make sure it's even an active warranty, because I have run into that before.
1: Yep.
2: But in our case, you know, like we were talking before, we typically have to perform a disassembly. So I have to get the initial authorization from the customer.
0: Right.
2: And then once they have an opportunity to investigate the damages, they'll usually assume that responsibility. Companies like Endurance and Auto Shield, I'm just using those two as examples because in my opinion, they're two of the worst.
0: Okay.
2: They'll have you go through these hoops and then they'll want to send you a used unit, which I refuse to do. So I also have to have a conversation with the...
0: Why would you refuse the used unit if the used unit they had?
2: Because I have... there's no way that I can back that product.
0: Okay,
2: so I have that conversation with the customer prior to us getting involved.
0: Yeah.
2: Let them know, look, if they're going to send us a used unit and the maximum amount they're going to spend is blank number of dollars and you've got an excess of this many dollars, you're going to have to pay that because I'm not going to accept their unit.
0: All right. What were you going to say, Chopper?
4: Remember that I sent you something about 2 days ago.
0: Yes.
4: Wasn't that ridiculous how they stated those two top...
0: Yeah, that was a bogus rating service that ranked the top car warranties or car service contracts. It was just bogus. And then they put themselves at the top. Mm-hmm. It's just ridiculous the way they do that.
4: But people see that and they see the commercials and, you know, what we're trying to tell them is don't do this.
0: I can't see it. I don't like service contracts. I don't know any of them that work.
1: We've gotten to the point now where we are charging the customers to use the warranty as an administrative cost.
0: Because you have to go back and forth.
1: A dozen phone calls, 10 emails. An adjuster wants to come out and go over the car again with my tech in the shop, up in the air. And
0: what do they mostly... Okay, I want to know what they... I don't want to talk about it now. I want to take a break. And I want to know what do they mostly do. I want to know the process and most of the time what the outcome is. 303-713-TALK, 713-8255.
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18: Showers and thunderstorms will wrap up this evening as temperatures dip down into the 60s. Tomorrow, sunny and hot with a high temperature in the mid-90s. I'm Fox City One Pinpoint Weather.
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0: Hey, I'm Tom Martino, your troubleshooter. Along with Sheridan Autotech and Kimmer Transmission. People, Deputy D's in the house as well. I looked at the survey that they came up with for mental health. And I don't know if I believe this or not, but they say that the best city for mental health, where residents have the best mental health, and they base that on prescriptions, doctor's visits, episodes, blah, blah, blah, blah, blah. Number one in mental health is San Francisco. Now, does that surprise you?
1: So if you go to the doctor more and take more prescriptions, you have better mental health than if you don't?
0: No, they're saying, they're saying that they're not availing themselves so much of psychiatrists and meds. That's what makes them, so that's what they're saying. They're the least, they have the least mental well-being. They have the best mental well-being is what they're saying. And this is another one of those surveys where, honest to God, they just, I don't know where they come up with their information, but they claim that they've done extensive research. And the other one is Chicago's number two being for mental well-being. San Jose, California is number three. New York City, number four. New York City... Are you kidding me for mental well-being?
2: Was it the DNC that ran the survey?
0: Yeah, and then Jersey City is number five, Irvine, California, number six, Washington, D.C., number seven. I'm wondering if this is an inverse score, if a low score is bad. No, seriously, because I'm looking down here, and for example, Honolulu has 14. It's way higher than New York. No, I think Denver has a number 27th. In the nation, and then you have Newark, New Jersey, 32. So the most stressed city is Toledo, Ohio. Memphis, Tennessee is stressed. Cleveland, Detroit, Tulsa. These are the highly stressed states. I don't know if I believe that. As far as physical well-being, health, the number one, San Jose, California, then Irvine, Seattle, Plano, Texas, Portland, Raleigh, San Diego, So these are, some of these surveys, though, are crazy. Did you see the one where CNBC did one, and they, or was it MSNBC, whatever, there was one done that it was one of the liberal news outlets. Every single bad place to live was a red state. So according to this, the worst mental or physical health is Baltimore. And where does Denver? Denver always fits in the middle somewhere as far as physical health. And, you know, what's really amazing is how they feel like they're the authority because they went out and looked at hundreds of thousands of records. Now, financially, you want to know who's the best off financially in Gilbert, Arizona, and then Chesapeake, Virginia, Plano, Texas, Seattle, Virginia Beach, San Jose, Chandler, Anchorage, Minneapolis. So who's the worst off financially? People in Detroit, Cleveland, Newark, Laredo, Texas, Toledo, Ohio, El Paso, Texas. Where's New York City? New York, as far as financial well-being, ranks 76. Yeah, that's pretty high, and it should be. Anyway, what I'd like to know is what New York City's going to look like after the new mayor. I want to know, because I always said life is its own teacher, so we'll see exactly what's up. I mean, we will see what's up when that happens, because it's either going to thrive or not thrive, and there will be no more excuses anymore. When you can't blame people, there will be no more excuses. Okay, so getting back to our car questions, let me find them here.
2: Well, you said you wanted to know something more about car warranties.
0: Yeah. Oh, yeah. I wanted to go over the process. Yes. Hold on. That's what I wanted to get back to, these notes. Okay. So somebody comes in with a problem. They have a warranty. What's the first step?
1: Well, we have to identify the problem and you know, it's at least get started in a diagnosis, you know, whether the customer's right. responsible for the original or the warranty.
0: Well, do you decide that up front? They come in, they say, I have a warranty. What do you say to them?
1: Yeah.
0: Well, it's going to cost you until they come through.
1: Exactly.
0: Okay, so you start into it, and you say to them, you need something. Pick something that would typically,
1: Water pump, yeah, exactly.
0: So, then what?
1: Now we need to present that to the warranty company. And the first thing the warranty company is going to say is we need a copy of all the service records for the last year.
0: And that's what they say.
1: And then it stops right there until all the service records are collected and sent in.
0: And what kind of service records?
1: Oil changes.
0: And they want to see those.
1: Oh, yeah.
0: Every time.
1: Yep.
0: And if they see anything missing, you're screwed.
1: You're done. It's called abuse. By not following the warranty procedures.
0: Okay. Now you manage to get receipts.
1: Yep.
0: And can they show receipts for oil they bought at Walmart?
1: No. No. Never works.
0: No.
1: Nope.
0: No, they can't show their own receipts.
1: Nope.
0: Okay, so is that written in the warranty somewhere where people know that?
1: You know what? That I don't know. I've never really looked into that, but it's very specific because we have one in now. They want service records, repair, facility name, address, phone number, full VIN number.
0: For service, every single service.
1: Service date, mileage, description of repairs, and complete visible, legible records of all associated pages.
0: So they better keep track of that as they go along.
1: Yep. Or just don't worry about your warranty. Just don't have one. Yeah.
0: Yeah, of course. That's what I say. Don't get a warranty.
1: Yeah.
0: Okay. So now they get all of that done. Then what do they do?
1: Now they want to send an adjuster out.
0: And how much, like how much does that cost them? Like, how much is a water pump?
1: I mean, it could be as much as $1,500, $1,800. It could be $200, $300.
0: Will they send an adjuster no matter what?
1: Typically, yes.
0: Okay. And what does an adjuster do? Talk to you?
1: He looks at the vehicle and verifies what we said that it actually needs.
0: And then what?
1: And then we wait.
0: And then what?
1: Then they may or may not approve it, and they may or may not approve it for the dollar amount that we have or some variation. Or yeah, it's 28,000 hoops.
0: It's terrible.
1: It is, constant.
0: So who's the best to work with? Or are none of them good?
1: You know, it's hit and miss. We'll get through even Endurance and the other one. I mean, we'll fly through with one of theirs. And then the next time we call, they're impossible.
2: Yeah, it's a lot like dealing with the DMV. It depends on who you've got on the other
0: side. What's the percent of people using them?
2: Mine's pretty low. Mine's pretty low, actually. I'd say less than probably 3% of the vehicles that come through.
0: You too.
1: Yeah. Right. It's not a lot.
0: That's good because those people are getting ripped off that have them. That's what I believe. Sean, what is your question?
3: Hi,
0: Sean, are you there? Yeah, what's happening?
3: Yes, can you hear me?
0: Yes, sir, what's going on?
3: I had a question for Jeff. I got a 94 C4 Corvette, and when I got the, it's got a six-speed manual. When the clutch is, when I don't have the, I guess when I let the clutch out, it sounds like it's still engaging. Is that a sign it's getting ready to go out?
2: It's probably a sign of some bearing noise there, yes.
0: So okay. When the pedal's down, he still hears it?
2: Well, you've got different bearings moving at different times. So when you push down on the clutch pedal, okay, yeah. It's the input shaft's supposed to be able to move independent of the flywheel. So
0: okay.
2: You've got a pilot bearing on the end of the input shaft.
0: Okay.
2: You've got the release bearing or the throwout bearing that is actually the fork, which is actually engaging or disengaging the clutch.
0: Okay.
2: The likelihood of that noise coming from the pilot's next to none because he's not slipping. So
0: right.
2: It's actually turning at the same speed as the input shaft. It's the release bearing that's most likely making noise.
0: Okay. And go ahead, Sean.
3: I was just curious if you had an estimate what I'd be looking at.
2: Boy, you know what? It's been so long since I saw one of those. I would literally have to get your VIN, make some phone calls, and see what parts are going for. Ever since COVID, okay. Parts go up, parts go down. It's unbelievable.
3: Sure.
0: Do you remember what it used to cost?
2: On that, you probably somewhere in the neighborhood about $2,500.
0: Is what it used to cost.
2: Is what it used to cost, but I probably haven't done one probably since 1819.
0: Wow.
1: I can't remember last time we did one.
0: Why, yeah. Why is it that you haven't done many?
1: Because most of them don't have manual transmission.
2: Man, most of them don't get driven a whole lot either.
1: Yep.
2: So if you've got very low miles typically on something like a Corvette.
0: Okay.
3: Yeah.
0: You mean
1: that most Corvettes don't have manuals.
0: They have automatic
1: yeah.
0: now?
1: Yeah.
0: Oh, I didn't know that. Okay. Yeah, and they also the newest of the new have automatic transmissions, don't they?
1: Well, they still
0: they have paddle shifters, don't they
1: yeah,
0: now?
1: Exactly. Electronic shift.
0: So you can do either or a modified version of automatic.
1: Exactly.
0: Where you shift your own. 303-713-8255. I'm going to some other car questions here, Sloan, right here. Okay. Okay. Why don't spare tires come with most new cars right now?
2: Because everything comes down to the bottom dollar.
0: So they get that donut still, don't they?
2: Not in all cases. You better check to make sure there's one there.
0: So nothing, basically. They're done. They have to call
2: yeah,
0: a service.
2: I mean, we can tell when a transmission comes out of the vehicle.
0: Price per unit is they
2: yeah.
0: want to get it down.
2: We can tell when a transmission comes out of the vehicle, whether it's been out before and been rebuilt or replaced, because the torque converter's not painted if it's manufactured. And the reman units will come painted. The manufacturer probably saves half a cent on each torque converter that they're not painting. But when you go cafe-wide, that's a lot of money.
0: Okay, after your years of working on cars, what feature do you think, this is one of my car nut buddies, what feature do you think a car should have that it doesn't have? If you had to pick a feature, and then I want you to pick the most useless feature. I think the most useless feature is the golf cart mode, where it turns off at idle, where it turns
2: off. Auto start stop?
4: Yeah. Oh, that's awful.
0: I think that's the worst, but anyway, let's talk about what do you think cars should have that they don't have? Is there any one thing you could pick that they should have that they don't have? Maybe that they used to have and they don't have anymore, or they should have? I can't. I'm okay. What about the other way around? What about stuff that you wish they'd get rid of?
2: Well, and I brought it up earlier today. So a lot of the new monitoring that they're going to be putting into vehicles. They're literally going to be listening on your conversations. They're watching you when you're inside the vehicle. They're going to be sharing and selling this data. This is stuff that's been shared with the United States government. They're going to be sharing all this stuff.
0: So wait a minute. They're going to know what's going on inside my car?
2: Inside your car, yes. And a lot of it's going to be used for like your insurance company.
0: They're going to know that?
2: What's that?
0: Is it when you're driving or
2: it's listening to the inside of the vehicle.
0: No. Okay, what if you're not driving? Are they listening if you're parked?
1: It's kind of like having Siri in your car is what it is.
4: I hope the rear seat
0: serious?
4: Is exempted.
0: Where'd you hear that? That they're going to have...
2: This has been coming up over the last couple of years. It's all been being implemented into vehicles.
0: So cameras are going to be in your car?
2: Yeah, cameras are going to be in your car.
0: And why will they want to monitor what you're doing?
2: So it's the same reason why Dimitri doesn't like to go around smart TVs. They're gathering information.
0: They're gathering information.
5: It gets worse, Tom. They're also going to be installing sensors in the steering wheel that will detect transdermally transmitted alcohol from your body.
2: Yeah, it's not just inside the steering wheel. Some of them will actually detect the air quality.
5: Yeah, it'll sniff the air.
0: It'll sniff your liquor, yeah. and if they don't think you're fit to drive.
2: It won't start.
5: Yeah. And also,
2: there's a lot of fights about it right now.
0: Are you kidding me?
2: There's a lot of fights about that right now because, say, little Miss Petite Blonde is being harassed inside the bar and she's trying to escape and she gets into her vehicle and needs to escape and that thing doesn't start. Well, they've just put her in jeopardy because she can't use that vehicle. So they're actually fighting over the morality of that right now.
0: Okay, we got more after this. This is crazy. Let's talk about things coming.
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22: South of downtown, we've got a closure on the southbound on-ramp to I-25 from Emerson Street. That's exit 206B. Downing Street on-ramp is your detour. This is an extended closure. We are not seeing traffic affected by this one on the main highway. Heading north of there, a stall, I-70 westbound at Dahlia Holly and Monaco, exit 277 with a left lane block. Stop-and-go traffic with about 3 minutes of delays with traffic on Mark's Lawn.
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0: 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Jerry, what's going on with you? What's your question for Jeff Kemmer? I mean, Jeff Vic. Jerry?
9: Yes, Jerry.
0: What's going on, man?
9: Hey, Tom. Hey, I'm dealing with Jeff and Isaiah over at Sheridan Auto Parts. So I'm like 60 years old. I bought over 20 cars in my life. I've never used a warranty before in my life. I usually fix it myself. So I'm using CarShield, and I just went to the office off of Denver West Parkway. I gave the agent, Kim, all the information, all the warranty work I've had in the last year. And like I said, Isaiah's dealing with it at Sheridan, because I'm only a mile and a half away from Sheridan Auto, and I listen to your show. I used Father John years and years ago. He saved me tons of money.
0: Okay.
9: So I'm just calling the ad. I'm going to pick Jeff's brain and say, hey, what do you think about CarShield? I've never used CarShield. I just got them like 5 months ago, and I'm just trying to get Jeff Brain, find out what he thinks.
10: If you take that big bucket of crap and you lift it up, you'll find them underneath it.
0: That's how bad it is. They're that bad. How much are you paying?
9: Okay. Oh, I pay, since I'm a veteran, I pay $79 a month, which is still cheaper than the warranty, a used warranty through the dealership.
0: Yeah, but what do you get for that? Have they given you trouble on anything?
9: No, sir. This is my first time ever filing a claim. That's why I was trying to.
10: How long
9: out
10: have you been paying on this warranty?
9: Exactly 3 months and 7 days.
10: So, well, I mean, if you get any sort of repairs covered, then you're probably ahead for the money. But in the future, I mean...
0: What is wrong with your car? You took it to them first? You took it right to CarShield, did you say? At their office?
9: No, sir. Well, I went to their office 2 hours ago today. Because I don't want to deal with people on the phone.
0: Why did you go to their office? Oh, so you submitted everything to them. And what...
9: Yes, sir.
0: Did you have a mechanic tell you what's wrong with it?
9: Yes, Isaiah Fernandez at Sheridan Auto told me it's a blown head gasket.
0: Okay, so then who's going to do the blown head gasket for you?
9: Jeff at Sheridan Auto.
0: Okay, so
11: we don't know yet. It's in process.
0: Okay.
12: Yeah. CarShield has not yet
11: CarShield has not approved it.
0: Okay, yes. Got it. So there's a good possibility they're going to turn it down, right?
11: Yeah, it just depends on how they view it, sure.
0: I mean, really, you just got to wait for their ruling. What were you calling to ask, though?
9: Oh, I'm just connecting to see, get Jeff's opinion on what he thinks, and now I know what
0: I think you got him confused. Jeff is not with Sheridan Auto Tech. It's Kevin.
9: Oh, I'm so sorry.
0: No, that's okay. It's Kevin. You're dealing with Kevin.
10: I'm a much more pleasant individual anyway.
0: Yeah. No, you're dealing with Kevin, and Kevin says that what'll happen is they're going to send probably an adjuster.
11: Yep.
0: To look at it, and then you'll know.
9: I'm so sorry.
0: No, that's okay. They're going to probably send an adjuster, Jerry, and make a decision. Then you can fight after that. We can help you if Kevin thinks they really are off base. Tim, what's going on with you, Tim?
13: Hey, Tommy.
0: Yeah.
13: Dimitri wanted me to call in.
0: Yes.
13: I just spent the last, almost an hour dealing with my parents with a scam.
0: What is it?
13: That it's the normal stupid deal where my 80-year-old dad...
0: Did he draw out money?
13: He went onto the browser, and of course, before that, he clicked some stupid email that I've told him not to, and he got that India Microsoft virus scam.
0: Did they take control of his computer?
13: I asked him that, and he said no, but And he just called me at 11 o'clock today.
0: Listen, if they listen here, let's make this short real quick right now. If he gave them any kind of access to his computer, and he did, because that's what they do with that Microsoft thing. They send him a code. He approves it, and they have instant access. And if he has banking information or any sensitive information on that computer, they have it now. So you're going to have to either. Yeah.
13: I believe, dude, you know me. I'm an IT guy. This is what I deal with all the time.
0: So did you shut it down?
13: Yeah.
0: Good.
13: But weird stuff started happening after you rebooted. I don't know how many days he's been dealing with. This call is not a call for help. It's more of a PSA.
0: Got it.
13: People out there, if you have parents that are older, my God, make sure that they have a decent email provider. I'm going to take away his laptop tomorrow, and I'm going to shoot it out my backyard. I live where I can do that.
0: Yeah, yeah.
13: And I am going to save his contacts for him.
0: Good.
13: Buy him a new machine.
0: Good.
13: I'm going to kill this Hotmail account that he has.
0: Okay, good.
13: Put him on Gmail.
0: Good.
13: That actually scans stuff.
0: But also, just do, you know, with if he had information on that computer, like bank accounts, you're going to have to go in and increase the security on those.
13: Oh, I know. I know. And I specifically asked him if he gave them any banking information or he had any information on his laptop, and he said all that he told them was the name of his bank. Well, apparently, like a day or so later, the bank called him because their account is flagged.
0: Okay, and what happened?
13: They called my mother and asked, what's going on here? This company or person or whatever is calling for information, and they did not give it to him.
0: Good.
13: It's a local bank here in Brighton.
0: Good, good.
13: And his account is flagged because there's a lot of money in there.
0: Okay, I would have them open him up a new account with a different number so they can't access it through ACH. I really would.
13: That is a good idea.
0: Yeah, because otherwise they go through ACH and that nice banker doesn't get a chance to stop it. Hold on, I really have to take this break. We got more right after this.
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15: South of downtown, we've got a closure on the southbound on-ramp to I-25 from Emerson Street. That's exit 206B. Downing Street on-ramp is your detour. This is an extended closure. We are not seeing traffic affected by this one on the main highway. Heading north of there, a stall, I-70 westbound at Dahlia Holly and Monaco, exit 277 with a left lane block. Stopping of traffic with about 3 minutes of delays with traffic on Mark's Lawn.
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0: Hi, Tom Martino here. Okay, here are some of the controversial things they're monitoring. I couldn't believe this, or they're going to. First of all, your eyes, your mouth, your face, basically, your occupants, and your body movements. and they are also going to video and archive it. I don't know why. Cars are going to be monitoring the cockpit. Yes. Grip pressure on the steering wheel, electrical conductivity, and tiny steering inputs. Warnings, if they go too long, audible alarms, eventually probably controlling your vehicle if it has to slow down and stop if there's a problem with your grip. And then also, they're going to have breath sensors, infrared skin sensors, and steering wheel sensors, prevent drunk driving. They want to also do heart rate, stress, fatigue, and sleepiness. They can prevent you from starting the car. They want to be able to detect heart attacks, strokes. Future seats may even monitor heart rhythm, respiration, body temperature, weight, occupant position. 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
24: ABC News, I'm Stephanie Officer. The U.S. has conducted a 13th day of strikes as Iranian drones targeted U.S. assets in northern Iraq and Bahrain. The Houthis have been targeting ships in a major strait in the Red Sea known as the Bab al-Mandab Strait. Now President Trump is considering even larger strikes. ABC's Karen Travers.
28: Two senior administration officials tell ABC that he is considering a range of options, but one thing on the table is going back to military strikes that would look like the beginning of this conflict back in late February, early March. That's how big it could potentially be.
24: On Wall Street, stocks are rising and oil prices are falling for the first time in a week, even as heavy fighting in the Middle East, again, threatened to slow the global flow of oil. The S&P 500 is up 0.4%. The Dow Jones Industrial Average rose 265 points, and the NASDAQ Composite fell 0.1%. All three indexes are on track to finish the week lower. Brent crude oil fell 3.2%. This is ABC News. A slow-moving storm system brings a multi-day flood event to the Carolinas over the next several days. ABC News meteorologist Ginger Z.
29: Charleston to Wilmington today finds themselves in a level 3 out of 4, so that's where some of the heaviest rain will be falling. We're talking about 3-inch-per-hour rainfall rates possible. That includes Myrtle Beach right in the center of it. We've seen these heavy showers. Obviously, we know what this front can do. It's taken its sweet time getting through, and we're going to see this all the way through Saturday afternoon.
24: Former President Barack Obama popped into his own presidential center today in Chicago to surprise the WNBA All-Stars practicing there. He spoke to the players for a few minutes before taking a group photo. As for whether or not he'll lace up, Obama said he did not play 5-on-5 anymore to protect his Achilles. The players also gifted him a number 44 jersey, which the Hoopers will sign. Shaundini Combs is in solitary confinement after getting into a fight at the New Jersey federal prison where he's being held on sex trafficking charges. I'm Stephanie Officer, ABC News.
8: Just a bit before 9 o'clock this morning, the Colorado State Patrol was notified of a pedestrian who was on southbound I-25 near Highway 34 running into traffic and causing vehicles to swerve to avoid the collision with the person. Shortly after, a crash involving a silver Kenworth semi-truck and a pedestrian was reported in the same area. The driver of the Kenworth, a 29-year-old male out of Fort Lupton, was uninjured. The pedestrian, a 66-year-old male out of Berthoud, was transported to a local area hospital for life-threatening injuries. Southbound Interstate 25 at Highway 34 was closed for an extended period of time, with the express lanes being the only available for some time as they continue their investigation. And the United States Department of Justice is suing the state of Colorado for offering in-state tuition to undocumented students. A lawsuit filed yesterday in the United States District Court claims the policy violates federal law because in-state tuition rates aren't offered to everyone living in the United States. The DOJ wants the federal court to overturn the 2013 state law that allowed in-state tuition for eligible undocumented students. The state attorney general's office has not commented on the lawsuit. With the latest, I'm Sam Speck.
27: Now, impact traffic.
9: Most of our major incidents throughout the Denver Metro have cleared from earlier this afternoon. We're back to seeing some normal slowdowns throughout town. Northbound I-25, slow traffic into downtown between Alameda and Colfax. Southbound I-25, slow between I-70 and Colfax, looking at a 5 to 10 minute delay in either direction. For folks heading to DIA, I-70 eastbound, slower speeds between Peoria and 225 with some stop and go on the northbound 225 off-ramp to I-70 eastbound as well. With traffic, I'm Mark Swan.
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36: 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The

posted a story about the economic lag that Colorado was going through and outlined the 7 or 8 solutions, which are predominantly government solutions because it's the government problems that are keeping us from advancing economically. And I woke up this morning to a comment that I just wanted to air the comment because it raises a good point. However, I think it misses the larger picture of why what the note says or what the comment says cannot and probably will not happen. If you read the article or you listen to the story yesterday on air, I outlined all of the different statutory, regulatory policies, everything that the one-party state has done, that the Politburo has done to business in Colorado. And then I gave you the stats, both from the Common Sense Institute, there were 4 or 5 different places that I got the stats off LexisNexis. And they're horrible. We're just in the bottom third of everything. In one area, I remember we were 49th. In another, we were like 38th. We've peaked probably 10 or 15 years ago, and we've been on this slow slide down to the bottom of the totem pole ever since. And all of those reasons can be traced back, and I trace them back to things that the Politburo has done. And then I give 7 or 8 solutions. Then something called the Human Innovation Institute commented and said this: regulatory, tax, and cost of living are critically important issues, but the economic drivers are going to be new business formation, expansion, innovation, and entrepreneurship. This seems to be decidedly missing from your solution set. Government can create the conditions, but founders, inventors, and innovators are the drivers. These both need to exist. Entrepreneurs can design solutions around these problems, but the willingness to engage with public leaders while also innovating with their industries and companies is the linchpin. I wholeheartedly agree with that statement, except when he says this seems to be decidedly missing from your solution set, that government can create the conditions, but the founders, inventors, and innovators are the drivers. That's precisely the point of the article, is that the government has created the conditions where those founders, inventors, and innovators that this organization or individual says are the solution are not here. And they're not staying here. And they're leaving here. And those who are staying here are finding it increasingly difficult to do that, those inventions, those innovations, whatever it is that they're going to do, their capital expansions, their growth, everything, they're finding it difficult to do because they're operating under this cement block that's been put on their head, and they can't get past it because of government regulations, policies, statutes, everything that is stifling them. So I agree that, yes, the founders, the inventors, and the innovators are the drivers. We're driving them out of state. And those who are staying are desperately trying to just survive, and they cannot grow beyond that limit that the government in Colorado has set on their heads. And again, I'm not criticizing the comment. I just think that, wow, you actually missed the point. The point are, we've got all of these problems. I trace the problems back to particular government policies and then give you 7 or 8 solutions. And those that are in the state, Palantir's a great example. Palantir packs up and leaves. They don't even call the governor. They announce it on social media, and then their reason is stated in their 10-K. So you need to go to the Securities and Exchange Commission to find the very specific reasons they state for moving from Palo Alto. Think about this. This shows how far we've gone down. They leave Palo Alto. They leave Silicon Valley, and they come to Colorado. That's really big news. And they stay about 8 months and look around and go, wait a minute. Nope, we didn't go far enough east. And so they go to some suburb outside or in Miami-Dade.

0: Wade County. Until those conditions that caused a Palantir or any other business or any other family or any other small business entrepreneur to either leave the state or to never come to the state and instead to go to one of the surrounding states that's much more competitive than we are, we're never going to get out of these doldrums. And that's the problem with that we have with one state rule in this state. It's not going to change. And let me tell you something. You're not going to like what I'm going to say, but this is the gospel truth. It's not going to change based on the election in November. You're not going to get a Republican governor, and you are not going to get an unaffiliated governor that's running on the Republican ticket, Greg Lopez. That's not going to happen. The numbers are not there. The numbers, both in terms of polling and turnout, are not there. And the additional problem you have is, I think we would have had a chance, a small chance, of at least decreasing the supermajorities of the Democrats in both the House and the state Senate. But I think that pretty much evaporated when Victor Marx got the nomination to be at the top of the ballot. Well, he's actually number two, but to be on the ballot to run for, he's number one now that we're past the primary. I'm conflating those and I shouldn't conflate those. But now that he is the nominee and will be on the ballot, there'll be a lot of people that will not vote for him, or they may skip that and they may go to the down ballot. Now, there will be a lot of people that won't vote Republican at all because they've just looked at the entire party and said, you are one screwed up, messed up, effed up party, and I'm just not going to vote for anybody. I'll vote over here for, my local county commissioner or my city councilman or my dog catcher or something, and I'm not going to vote for anybody else. So until we, and I'm putting together, I'll go ahead and tell you right now, I'm putting together an entire package that sometime, and I haven't quite decided on the timing of this, whether to do it prior to the general or after the general. If I do it prior to the general, people will argue that, well, I'm hurting Mark's campaign because, I'm talking about how to reform the Republican Party. And then if I wait till after the general election, people will complain and say, well, of course you're doing it now because, we're now a minor party because we got less than 10% of the vote, which when you think about it, remember, Dan Mays got what, 11, 12, 13%? So we came really close with the Dan Mays of turning the Colorado Republican Party into a minor party. And I think we have a better chance of beating Dan Mays' low threshold than we've ever had since then. And there's no Tom Tancredo over there to jump onto the Constitution Party and try to prevent Colorado, try to win the gubernatorial race, and two, try to prevent the Republican Party from becoming a minority party. I think that is a very real possibility. And so what I'm trying to do is build a case, literally building a case just like I would for any other client, except here my client happens to be all of us that want to see this state turn around. And the way we do that is that we change the makeup and the composition in the governor's mansion there's nobody lives in the governor's mansion, that we change in the governor's office, and that we change out at the Politburo in both the House and the Senate. And I don't think we can do that until we structurally reform and change the Republican apparatus, the bylaws, the structure, everything about the party in this state needs to be literally blown up. Just take it out. If we could put all that apparatus in a box and take it out somewhere to some shooting range and just blow the feces out of it, that's what we need to do and start from ground zero. And that's what I'm putting together. Because all of you that are diehards and truly believe that somehow Victor Marx can pull a rabbit out of the hat, you haven't looked in the hat. There's not even a rabbit in the hat to pull out. There's a weasel in the hat is what there is. So enough about that. And I don't remember how we got off on that, but anyway. What I wanted to start out with was a story that would sound familiar to any of you who've ever tried to send a kid to college. Now, one of our two children went to Colorado State. Our other went to a private school out of state. But I know what it's like. I know what it's like to try to, you know, deal with tuition and fees, and particularly if you're out of state and you're at a private school. Yeah, it becomes very, very expensive. But let's just say that you're a plumber in Cheyenne, a plumber up in Cheyenne. You've paid taxes your entire life, and your daughter's a really good student. She wants to study engineering, and she gets accepted to UC Boulder. Congratulations. Her tuition and fees for the current academic year run around, and I'm subject to being corrected on this, but I would say around $43,000, give or take. Meanwhile, a young man who is in this country illegally, who crossed the border without permission, who has no lawful status, and who is by definition someone that the federal government has the right to remove out and take out and expel from this country, will sit in the same lecture hall as the girl from Wyoming, taking the same class from the same professor. Now, the young man who's in the country illegally, his tuition and fees are about $15,000. Same seat, same class, same degree, $28,000 difference. The American citizen, the girl of the daughter of the plumber from Wyoming, is paying almost three times what the illegal alien is paying. And a chunk of the illegal alien's tuition is being covered by a check from the Colorado State Treasury, funded, of course, by the plumber's cousin out in Grand Junction, because that cousin pays Colorado income taxes. Now, if your reaction to that is, well, that seems wrong on about six different levels, I would say, well, congratulations. You have a functioning moral compass. And yesterday, the United States Department of Justice finally agreed with you. They finally agreed with somebody about some moral compass. Yesterday, July 23rd, the Justice Department filed suit against the state of Colorado over what is known as the Asset Act. I love government acronyms, particularly when a bunch of lefties try to put together one. The Asset Act. I'd like to name it the Ass You Know What Act, but I can't say that on air. The Asset Act. Advancing students for a stronger economy tomorrow. And in fact, that's exactly what Jared Polis says about it in just a minute. It is the 14th such lawsuit that the Trump administration has filed against states that are running these kinds of programs. Texas, Oklahoma, Kentucky, and Nebraska have already folded. Nebraska caved the same day the lawsuit was filed. Colorado, of course, because we got an attorney general with his head up his butt, will not do that. Here's what ASSET does in cowboy English. Colorado passed it in 2013 under then-Governor John Chickenlooper. Now, if you're in this country illegally and you attended a Colorado high school, you qualify for in-state tuition at every public college and university across this entire state. In 2019, the Politburo went further and made you, that illegal alien, eligible for state financial aid. Then, fast forward again in 2022, they tightened the eligibility. No, I'm sorry. They loosened the eligibility. They cut the high school attendance requirement from 3 years down to 1 year. They deleted the requirement that you enroll in college within 12 months of graduating. And they repealed the affidavit, just a stupid piece of paper where you had to at least promise you were trying to fix your immigration status. Yeah, we're all trying to fix our immigration status, aren't we? I'm trying to fix mine because I'd like to get a bunch of bennies that I can't get now because I'm a legal U.S. citizen. They just did not extend the benefit. They pulled up every guardrail one at a time, and they threw them in a dumpster and lit on them fire. A really nice dumpster fire. Oh, and don't let me forget, the College Opportunity Fund. That's the state of Colorado's stipend that pays a portion of every in-state undergraduate's tuition. Currently about $116 per credit hour, straight out-of-state tax revenue to the institution. Illegal aliens qualify for that too. Now, here's where I've got to put my old law professor hat on. Will, for about maybe 90 seconds, and I'll try to make it painless. 1996, Congress passed the Illegal Immigration Reform and Immigrant Responsibility Act. Bill Clinton signed it. We had bipartisanship, which I'm not really a big fan of, but we had some bipartisanship back in 1996. Congress passed this by wide margins, and Clinton signed it into law. Title 8 U.S. Code, Section 1623. Here's Title 8, Section 1623. Congress said this, and I'll tell you what I'll do. I'll take a break right here, but I want to read to you everything, the operative sentence, because it is just one sentence. And then I'll translate it for you. Out-of-state tuition. Illegal aliens? Yeah, no, you're here illegally, but you get to pay in-state tuition. The plumber's daughter from Wyoming? Yeah, she's paying out-of-state tuition. Same class, same professor, listening to the same lecture, breathing the same air, probably sitting next to each other. Two different costs for similar seats, similar rooms.
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4: Most of our major incidents throughout the Denver Metro have cleared from earlier this afternoon. We're back to seeing some normal slowdowns throughout town. Northbound I-25, slow traffic into downtown between Alameda and Colfax. Southbound I-25 slow between I-70 and Colfax, looking at a 5 to 10 minute delay in either direction. For folks heading to DIA, I-70 eastbound, slower speeds between Peoria and 225 with some stop and go on the northbound 225 off-ramp to I-70 eastbound as well. With traffic, I'm Mark Swan.
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18: Showers and thunderstorms will wrap up this evening as temperatures dip down into the 60s. Tomorrow, sunny and hot with a high temperature in the mid-90s. I'm Fox City One Pinpoint Weather.
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22: Paul Harvey used to say, here's the rest of the story. I'm a good goober, Michael. I'm tuning in to hear what your ideas are for how to fix up how screwed up Colorado has become. One solution, absolutely, unfortunately, we can't have it tomorrow or in a couple of years, is to ensure we don't have one-party rule, because that has caused a lot of this.
0: would even, just think about what I'm talking about right now. In-state tuition for illegal aliens. Congress, this not the same, but the same institution that cannot pass the SAVE Act, that can't do anything, that makes Harry Truman's do-nothing Congress look like a dead-on-arrival Congress. In 1996, they were able to get enough votes from both sides of the aisle that they could pass the Illegal Immigration Reform and Immigrant Responsibility Act, and was signed by a Democrat president, which resulted in Title 8, Section 1623 of the U.S. Code. And this is what Congress said. We're talking about Colorado's getting sued yesterday by the Department of Justice for granting in-state tuition to people who are not even citizens of the country, not even here on a student visa, not here on anything. They just came across the border. Here's the operative sentence. Listen closely. Notwithstanding any other provision of law, an alien who is not lawfully present in the United States shall not be eligible on the basis of residence within a state for any post-secondary education benefit unless a citizen or national of the United States is eligible for such a benefit in no less an amount, duration, and scope without regard to whether the citizen or national is such a resident. I know. Legislative language. So let me translate it into cowboy English for you. If you're here illegally, and a state gives you a college benefit because you live in that state, the state must give the exact same benefit to every American citizen, regardless of which state they live in. Not a similar benefit, the same benefit. Same amount, same duration, same scope. Go back to my two examples. The plumber from Cheyenne, his daughter wants to go to CU Boulder. She wants to be an engineer. She goes, she pays out-of-state tuition. Instead, Juan comes across from Costa Rica, or I don't care, any place, and he crosses the border illegally. He's not a resident at all of any state. He is an illegal alien under the Immigration and Naturalization Act. He is not a citizen. Yet he enrolls, under Colorado's provision, he enrolls in the same classes that the daughter's plumber does from Wyoming. They enroll in the same class in Boulder. They sit next to each other in the same class, listening to the same lecture, taking, you know, notes on probably the same, you know, school-issued laptop. Yet she's paying some, you know, $43,000 a year in tuition, and he's paying some, you know, approximately $16,000 in tuition because he got in-state tuition. She got out-of-state tuition. That's a violation of Title 8. Section 1623. Now, I know it's been the law since 1996. And here we are in 2026. So Colorado does not do what they're supposed to do. Colorado charges the American citizen from Wyoming the $43,000 and the illegal alien, you know, that's living down in Highlands Ranch somewhere, $15,000. That is the whole case. Good night, everybody. That's it. That's the whole case. It's not complicated. I don't think it's even close. And I would note, the statute, as I said, has been on the book for 30 years. Clinton signed it. This is not some wild-ass, wild-eyed MAGA Donald Trump going crazy one night executive order. Nope. This is not a Trump invention. This is a bipartisan bill passed by both houses of Congress and signed by Bubba himself. That's it. Now, let's go to what really ticked me off about all of this. Jared Polis, the governor wanting to be president because, you know, he could be the first gay president because that's what Democrats like, right? Yeah, the Democrat Party always likes to be the first of something. So Jared could be the first white, bald, gay president. Openly. Openly. Well, that raises an interesting conversation. So the first openly gay and obviously bald president, white. Oh, and Jewish. And Jewish, got to add in Jewish too. So Jewish, white, bald, gay, what else? I don't know. Likes to wear polo shirts and a sport coat. Polis' spokesperson said, and I quote, "The federal government seizing control of determining in-state tuition across the country is absurd." He said that dismantling in-state tuition policies would, quote, "close off opportunity and make pursuing higher education more difficult and expensive." So here's the governor's legal theory. And the theory that Colorado Attorney General Phil Weiser has telegraphed that he will run with. It kind of goes like this. Asset does not condition benefits on residence. It conditions benefits on graduating from a Colorado high school. High school attendance, they will argue, is a different criterion than residence. Therefore, they argue Section 1623 does not apply. Now, that's the argument. It's kind of cute, isn't it? Yeah, it's really cute. Too clever by half. Here's the problem. That exact argument has been made in Texas. It was made in Oklahoma. It was made in Kentucky. It was made in Nebraska. Even the Cornhuskers figured this out. Hell's bells if the Cornhuskers can try to, you know, the argument and fail, by the way. Then surely we can figure it out. Oh, if a Cornhusker can figure it out, do you really think that perhaps a buffalo can figure it out? Or a ram could figure it out? I don't know. Each of those states I just listed addressed the residency requirement up in a high school uniform and said to the federal government, quote, "see, not about residence." And in every one of those states, the argument collapsed the moment a federal judge asked the obvious question. How exactly do you attend a Colorado high school for a year without residing in Colorado for a year? Do you commute from Nebraska? That's what we lawyers call a distinction without a difference. What matters under the federal law is not what you call the trigger. What matters is whether the practical effect is that an illegal alien living in the state gets a benefit that a U.S. citizen living outside the state does not get. And that's exactly what the asset law in Colorado does. And even the language of the statute, again, let me quote, "in no less an amount, duration, and scope." That was written precisely to prevent states from playing this shell game. I've never said that Polis is dumb. I actually believe that Jared Polis is a very smart man. He knows this. And I'll tell you what, I think that Phil Weiser, we may disagree 1,000%. We may be 180 degrees apart on policy. But neither one of those gentlemen are stupid. They're smart. But I will tell you this, is not a serious legal argument. It is a political argument. And they're trying to put a judicial robe on the political argument. That doesn't usually fly with federal judges. Now, the other thing you'll hear, and you're going to hear it a lot in the coming weeks, is that these are kids brought here through no fault of their own. I hear that again, I'm going to scream. Oh, they grew up here. They are Americans in every way that matters. Wait a minute. Except the one prerequisite that matters. You are not a citizen. How can you be an American if you are not a citizen? That would be like me going to France or going to Russia or going to Brazil and claiming, "I'm Brazilian, I'm French. I'm Russian." No, actually, I'm not. I'm an American in Paris. I'm an American in Leningrad. I'm St. Petersburg. I'm an American in Buenos Aires. Oh, that's in Argentina. What am I saying? São Paulo. Now, I've got sympathy for the argument. Maybe not a lot, but some sympathy. If you were brought here at age 3, this is the only country you know. And that is genuinely, I think, a hard problem. I'm not going to pretend otherwise. But I'd still fall on the side of the law. It may not be your fault, but it's your parents' fault. And your parents are actually getting the benefit of this. Because if they're paying your tuition, they're not having to pay the out-of-state tuition. But that's an argument for Congress. That's an argument for the DREAM Act. That's an argument for comprehensive immigration reform. It is not an argument for a single state to unilaterally rewrite federal immigration law by handing out subsidies that the United States Congress and the President, actually following the procedures, how bill becomes law, that they prohibited 30 years ago, which is precisely what they did. And who does this hurt? Don't go away.
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0: Careful. Now you're making the case for everybody should get free tuition for college. Where do you think Colorado's headed? Where do you think they're going? Of course, I'm not making the case for it. That case has already been made. But this is another great example of how progressivism works. Start slowly and build up and get them in. And then someone like me will come along and make the case for how wrong this is, both morally and legally. And they'll say, okay, well, we'll fix that. We'll just make everybody free. That's how they think. Oh. And I'm not making an argument for making the plumber in Cheyenne pay three times as much so his tax dollars, well, his cousin's tax dollars, because his cousin lives out in Glenwood Springs, can subsidize somebody else's college education. If we as a country want to grant DACA recipients some kind of educational benefit, then okay, have that debate and do it through the Congress. Do it in a way that treats every American citizen equally in the process. Don't do it by sticking your thumb in the eye of federal law and calling anyone who objects a nativist. And let's be honest about who this policy really hurts. Because it's not just the out-of-state American, it's the in-state American too. Every seat in an incoming freshman class at CU or CSU is finite. Every dollar in the state financial budget is finite. Every credit hour of college opportunity fund money that the Politburo appropriates is finite. When Colorado extends finite resources to people who are not supposed to be here under federal law, those resources are not going to the kid down in Pueblo whose parents work in a steel mill. They're not going to a kid in Cortez whose mom is a school teacher. They're not going to the first generation of Americans whose family did this the right way, who got in line, filled out the paperwork, paid the fees, waited for years sometimes, and then stood and took the oath. You know, I've sat there with a federal judge, did it several times in San Diego, did it once in D.C., standing with a federal judge. They set up a courtroom outside the courthouse. One I did in San Diego was in a basketball gymnasium at San Diego State University or something. And all these people who worked so hard to become American citizens, standing there with their cameras turned toward themselves, doing selfies of themselves taking the oath. or families who can't get into where they are but have to stand in the background, all trying to hold their cameras up and take pictures of grandpa or dad or mom or somebody who's becoming a U.S. citizen. It gives me goosebumps right now thinking about it. Every dollar of subsidy has to come from somewhere. And in Colorado, given Tabor, given the fiscal squeeze the state is already in, given the fact we're staring down the stupid transportation shortfalls, RTD deficits, Medicaid overruns, every dollar we spend subsidizing tuition for people here illegally is a dollar we're not spending on something else or a dollar that we're extracting from a taxpayer somewhere else. That's not compassion. That is Colorado taxpayers subsidizing a policy that Congress said states cannot subsidize. Bingo, end of story. 14 states have been sued. 4 have already stopped their programs. Colorado will not be number 5 because Polis and Weiser have decided this is a hill they want to die on. Fine, let them die on it. But let's be clear about what they are actually defending. It is not federalism because the federal government has explicit constitutional authority over immigration. And it exercised that authority in 1996. They're not defending fairness because there is nothing fair about charging an American citizen 3 times what you charge someone who's here illegally. And they're certainly not defending fiscal responsibility. They can't even spell fiscal responsibility. You know what they are defending? A policy preference. Their policy preference. All dressed up in the clothing of states' rights, propped up by emotion, but enforced with your tax dollars. We don't get a pass. We do not get to pass a state law that overrides a 30-year-old federal statute. The Department of Justice is right. The statute is clear. Colorado is going to lose this case. The only real question is how much of your money the governor is willing to spend on outside counsel to help the AG to lose the case.

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1: On the main highway south of downtown, southbound I-25, a crash between Evans and Yale with a right lane blocked, only adding a minute or two to your commute. Heading east of there, through Aurora, I-225 northbound between Iliff and Mississippi, a left lane blocked due to an accident. This one's seeing about 5 minutes of delays. North of there, I-70 eastbound, slower speeds to DIA between Peoria and Pena Boulevard. Pretty typical for a Friday drive. With traffic, I'm Mark Swan.
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18: ABC Magazine News, I'm Stephanie Officer. Colt Bray, the teen accused of killing two teachers and two students in the 2024 Appalachia High School shooting in Georgia this morning, pleaded guilty to all 55 charges in court.
19: The maximum punishment that you're facing is the rest of your life in prison without parole. You understand that?
18: Gray now faces a minimum life sentence. In March, a jury convicted Gray's father, Colin, on charges of second-degree murder and involuntary manslaughter after reportedly giving his son the rifle he later used in the massacre. In a statement today, an Iranian official says that for every Iranian citizen killed in the U.S. attacks, an American service member will be killed. According to the Iranian state media, General Ali Abdullahi says this will be the definitive equation of the battlefield. An update now in yesterday's seaplane crash off Washington State's coast that injured several people. Kenmore Air says the pilot has been released from the hospital. Three passengers remain hospitalized. This is ABC News. A former NFL quarterback is in hot water after an arrest last night, accused of driving under the influence. Former Dallas QB Tony Romo was arrested just after 6:15 Thursday evening in Milwaukee. A county sheriff's office arrest detention report states Romo performed poorly on standardized field sobriety tests. He was booked and released around 11 p.m. ABC News has reached out to Romo's reps for comment. He's scheduled to appear in court September 21st. R&B singer Nivea has shared her leukemia diagnosis while on an episode of the online series Cadillac Chronicles. In a statement, the 44-year-old tells ABC News she was diagnosed earlier this year and is grateful it was not blastoma, which would have meant chemotherapy. Nivea adds she is maintaining a positive attitude and gratitude and is glad she's able to continue raising her children and following her first love, which is music. I'm Stephanie Officer, ABC News.
9: Several wildfires are burning across the state of Colorado, but the Aspen Acres fire is posing problems for the Rocky Mountain Wildlife Alliance in Sedalia. The organization is taking in many of the wild animals fleeing the flames. Executive Director Emily Davenport told Fox 31 many of them are hurt.
20: We can figure out what their injuries and illnesses are, if they are orphaned, what their body condition is. The determination to get them back on their feet or on their wings is kind of what keeps us going.
9: With the increase in animals, they are desperate in need of donations. You can head to the website to learn more about how to help. And the iconic Bishop's Castle in Southern Colorado near Rye is still standing as firefighters make progress on the Aspen Acres fire. Daniel Bishop is relieved about his home, but he says he feels for everyone else affected.
21: It might be like survivor's remorse or survivor's guilt that I know not far from here, my friends have lost everything. Members of my community have nothing. And here I am pretty much intact. It's a weird feeling.
9: Bishop is asking visitors to support the local economy. With the latest check of the news, I'm Sam Speck.
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1: Northbound I-25 between Orchard Road and Bellevue. Four right lanes blocked due to a crash with stopped up traffic back from Dry Creek Road, seeing about a 30-minute delay. Southbound I-25, two right lanes blocked due to a crash between Evans and Yale. Heading east, I-225 northbound, a crash in the left lane between Iliff and Mississippi. This one's seen about a 5-minute delay. And this just in, I-76 eastbound, a crash with all lanes blocked between Highway 85 and Highway 2 Sable, with traffic getting by on the shoulder. With traffic, I'm Mark Swan.
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don't know nothing. Let's just, you know, as long as we're talking about Polis, let's just keep talking about Polis, because he did something this week that caught my attention. And I try to not let that happen. Like but he and I follow each other on social media, and so he's always popping up in my feed. And I know he doesn't care any more than he care. He didn't care what I have to say about him. He doesn't care what I don't care what he has to say about me. He posted a tweet this week that I think pretty much captures the state of Colorado government thinking on the housing crisis. He wrote, quote, "We are delivering on housing Coloradans can afford. Proposition 123 awards expand housing options and grow stronger communities across the state." And he had a really nice graphic attached to it, too. It was really nice. It looked really cool. More housing now. And then a little house icon. 11 new affordable housing developments, 728 new multifamily rental units, Clifton and Colorado Springs, Denver, I think Idaho Springs, Leadville, Sterling, Wheat Ridge, bullet points, blue Colorado logo. It was a whole package. If you didn't know any better, you would have thought that the state of Colorado just cracked the code on housing affordability. Wow. I read that one little tweet, looked at that graphic, and I thought, well, we're done here. Done. So let me be clear about something before we go one step further. I don't doubt that 11 developments will get built. I don't doubt that 728 apartments at some point will exist. And I would bet you my kingdom that there will be a ribbon cutting at every single one of those. And Governor Polis will be there in his hard hat until he's out of office in January. He'll be there in a hard hat. He'll be holding a pair of ceremonial scissors. Hope he doesn't hurt himself. And there will be a giant press release and a giant graphic. So that's really not the question, is it? The question is whether or not Proposition 123, the mechanism that he says will produce those units, actually makes housing more affordable in this state. Or whether it does the opposite, because it's not really a solution at all. It's just another feel-good policy. Unfortunately, I think the answer is unavoidable, because this is one of the most elegant self-defeating policies I've ever seen, and I've seen a lot of them. So let's start with what Prop 123 actually is. Passed by Colorado voters in November of 2022. 5-point margin, by the way. It dedicates 0.1% of Colorado taxable income every year permanently to a state affordable housing fund. Why do we keep voting for this crap? Why? Somebody tell me why. Now, 60% of that money is administered by the Office of Economic Development and International Trade. They use it for land banking, equity investments, below market rate loans to developers. 40% of all that money collected goes to the Department of Local Affairs. They're going to use it for down payment assistance, homelessness services. Oh, I love that, because that can mean anything. And local planning grants. Roughly $300 million a year at scale. About $145 million in the first year as they start to ramp up. Now, here's the sales pitch. This is exactly how it was sold to all the yahoos that voted for this in 2022. Prop 123, according to the campaign, does not raise your taxes. Zero. Nada. Your income tax rate is not changing. All Prop 123 does is it takes 0.1% of the income tax revenue that Colorado already collects, and they dedicate that 0.1% to affordable housing. So there's no new tax. It's free money. Everybody wins, right? Now, if that sounds too good to be true, well, congratulations. Your instincts are finally kicking in. Because here's what they left out of the sales pitch.

0: money, the money that the Department of Revenue was already collecting, was, under Colorado's Taxpayer Bill of Rights, the Tabor cap, obligated to be refunded to you, to me, to every Coloradan who paid state income tax. Prop 123 doesn't raise your tax. It just takes the refund you were legally owed and spends it on something else, and it does so permanently. Because the ballot measure was specifically written as a voter-approved revenue change exempt from the Tabor limit forever. You go to the Blue Book from 2022. The so-called nonpartisan analysis that gets mailed to every registered voter that nobody reads estimated that Prop 123 would reduce Tabor refunds by roughly $43 per taxpayer in tax year 2023, $86 per taxpayer in year 2024. Those were the averages according to the Blue Book. Higher earners obviously would lose more. That's money that used to come back to your household that then would be spent or invested, but somehow recirculated into the economy. Now it doesn't. It goes to build apartments for other people. Yes, you are helping build apartments for other people. Doesn't that seem like a purely private sector enterprise? Just saying it that way makes me go, wait a minute, why is the government in the business of building houses? This is where the whole scheme starts to literally eat itself. Because if you take my Tabor refund away and you spend it on housing subsidies for somebody else, that means that my house, I don't care if it's just $43, that's less money. That means less money available for my own housing costs. For, you know, a mortgage or rent or property taxes or utilities or groceries. Or today is apparently National Tequila Day for a shot of tequila. You multiply that across every household in this state and you have measurably reduced the pool of private capital that would otherwise be available for people to buy or rent housing on the open market. You have suppressed private demand at the household level and instead injected subsidized demand at the developer level. And the subsidized demand is directed almost entirely at people who are already in the market. Because the vast majority of these Prop 123 units are aimed not at the truly poor, they're aimed at renters earning between 60% and 120% of area median income. Now, I tried to do some calculations. These may be off a little bit, but, you know, in Denver, 120% of area median income for a family of four last year was roughly $168,000 a year. That's the ceiling for who qualifies as needing affordable housing under Prop 123 projects. Now, don't get me wrong. I'm not saying that family is rich. And that family's not poor either. That family is a nurse married to a firefighter, maybe. That family's a teacher married to an IT project manager. That family is the median household in a lot of Denver metro zip codes. And what the state did through Prop 123 is decide that instead of letting that family compete for housing on the same open market as everybody else does, we're going to tax every other Colorado household, including families making less than they do, to build them a discounted apartment. And then we're going to call that our affordable housing policy. So that's what it really is. Now let's look at the results, because the wheels come off this jalopy in an instant. When Proposition 123 was sold to the voters, it promised the construction and the preservation of 170,000 affordable housing units over 20 years. That works out to 8,500 units every year. That was the promise, straight from the campaign, straight from Gary Community Ventures, which was the primary financial backer of this measure. Then steps in the Common Sense Institute, the Colorado think-based think tank that I rely on because they're objective and bipartisan. They did the audit. In fiscal year 2024, the first full year of Prop 123 spending, Colorado committed $173.5 million. And the projects funded that year committed a total of 8,049 units, already below the 8,500 unit pace that's going to be needed to hit the 20-year promise. Year one, not year 15, year one. And this is the part that no press release from the governor's office, that no tweet from the governor himself is ever going to mention. The Colorado Sun did an investigation this past March. Out of the roughly 11,000 homes that Proposition 123 has helped fund since inception, roughly 11,000, only 20, no, not 20,000, 20, 20, 20 out of 11,000 went to preserving existing subsidized affordable units that were at risk of expiring back into the market rate open market pool. 20, less than 0.2%. At the same time, Colorado is losing an existing affordable unit for every two new ones the state manages to build, which means the actual net gain from all this activity, all this spending, taking away all your money, is roughly half of what the top line numbers suggest. We are running down an escalator that's going in the wrong direction, and they call it progress because the state government is running faster. So, if we have a housing affordability problem, what's causing it? Everybody, I literally mean everybody, who has seriously studied housing markets, the Department of Housing and Urban Development, under both administrations, Democrat and Republican, the Urban Institute on the center left, the Common Sense Institute on the center right, the Center for American Progress on the left, everybody agrees on one thing. The primary driver of housing costs in a high-cost state like Colorado is a supply problem, not a gap in subsidies. A supply problem. And that supply problem is caused not by the free market failing, but by government preventing the free market from working. Zoning restrictions that make it illegal to build anything other than a single-family home on any given lot. Building codes that add cost, don't add 1 ounce of safety. Environmental review requirements that add years to a project timeline. And you know that the longer something goes out beyond what their existing timeline called for, costs increase. So you've got environmental review requirements that add years to a project timeline that therefore add to the cost of that project. You have impact fees that pile on top of every single permit. Parking minimums that force developers to build garages that nobody asked for, that nobody really needs. Every single thing I just listed is a policy choice. And every one of those is a government-imposed cost. And every one of those makes housing more expensive, not less. Go back to what I said at the very beginning of the program about the comment on the Substack article, a heck of a job that I put up yesterday, about our economic lag. This is an example of why we're in an economic lag. And people are just saying, okay, well, I'm going to go somewhere where I can afford to live. And we keep saying, well, no, don't go. No, we're going to make housing more affordable. And then we get 20 units? Really? We get 20 units? When you subsidize demand in a market where supply is artificially constrained, and it's artificially constrained because of government regulations, basic economics is going to tell you every single time what happens. Prices go up. Every economist across the entire political spectrum will tell you the same. Jared Bernstein, remember him? He used to be on TV all the time. He was Joe Biden's Council of Economic Advisors chairman. Not exactly a right-winger. He wrote in his own economic analysis back in 2024 that housing subsidies work, and I'm paraphrasing to stay under the fair use line, best in settings where supply is elastic enough to accommodate the increased demand. In supply-constrained markets, subsidies primarily result in higher prices. That's not me talking. That's the Biden White House chief economist. That's the mainstream consensus economics of housing policy. And Colorado is doing the exact opposite of what even the left-leaning economists say to do. The maddening part? The people in this state know it. Prop 123 came with a requirement that participating local governments increase their affordable housing stock by 3% per year and adopt what's called a 90-day fast-track approval process for those affordable housing projects. In other words, the state acknowledged right there in the ballot measure that regulatory delay is the problem, that approval times actually matter, that local zoning obstruction is what keeps housing from getting built. Now, how's that gone? How do you think that's gone? As of early 2025, again, according to the Common Sense Institute's audit, five local jurisdictions had adopted the 90-day fast-track approval process. Five. Oh, you think that's good? We got five to adopt that? Out of 210 local governments that opted into Prop 123, that's a 2% adoption rate on the one piece of policy that actually addresses the underlying supply problem. The locals don't even do it. And earlier this year, the Politburo had to pass House Bill 1313 because they needed to water down the 3% annual affordable housing growth requirement because cities were coming to Denver and saying, hey, we can't hit this target. We're going to lose our Prop 123 eligibility. Rising interest rates, labor shortages, construction cost inflation had made the target impossible to meet. So instead of asking why construction was getting more expensive, instead of asking whether the state's regulatory posture had anything to do with it, the legislature just lowered the bar. They moved the goalposts. That's what happens when a policy is designed to generate press releases that makes you feel good instead of actually producing results. You want the punchline? The Colorado Division of Housing, they administer a chunk of Prop 123 funds. They reported that its per unit funding cost for new construction went from $15,000 per unit in fiscal year 2021, $15,000 per unit, to $48,000 per unit in fiscal year 2023, a 214% increase in just 3 years. And then that same Colorado Division of Housing told the Common Sense Institute they would be willing to fund up to $70,000 per unit to get rural housing projects across the finish line. $70,000 of your tax money per apartment door. And even at that price, the private developers still can't make the numbers work. Why? Because the underlying costs of building, the very costs the state's own regulatory environment is helping to drive up, they keep climbing faster than the subsidies can plug the gap. We're throwing away the money. Literally throwing away the money. Colorado housing starts, according to the state demographers, have collapsed from about 60,000 new units permitted back in 2021 to 32,000 in 2024, cut in half in 3 years. We need to build about 34,000 new units every single year just to keep the existing 100,000 unit shortfall from getting worse. And we're not hitting that number. We're close to hitting that number. At the same time, Prop 123, at its promised 8,500 units a year, now becomes a rounding error against a shortfall that's growing faster than that program's output. Now, earlier this year, when the state ran into that $1.5 billion budget shortfall, remember that one we talked about a lot? One of the things the Politburo considered cutting was, yep, you'll never guess, Prop 123. So even the so-called permanent, dedicated funding stream turns out to be just ready available for raiding when the general fund gets tight. So, to answer a question directly, can Prop 123 accomplish what it claims? Can it? No, not even close.
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2: 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Now, impact traffic.
4: Several accidents across the metro area causing major delays. There is an accident blocking the four right lanes on northbound I-25 between Orchard and Bellevue, stopping a traffic from Dry Creek. A crash on southbound I-25 between Evans and Yale with backups to Broadway. An accident in the left lane on northbound I-225 after Iliff. And that accident just cleared on eastbound I-76 after US 85, but still seeing major delays.
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27: Ending weeks of speculation about just where he might go after telling the Lakers he was done with them, it'll be the 76ers that LeBron James will play for next, a two-year deal. Chiefs coach Andy Reid says Patrick Mahomes, coming off his torn ACL, has been cleared to practice. Former Cowboys quarterback and lead CBS analyst Tony Romo was arrested in Wisconsin for allegedly driving under the influence. I'm Frank Arity.
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31: Mike, you ask who votes for this stuff. It's the same people who spent millions of dollars building a bridge for the animals to go across I-25. And I swear, I've never seen a sign along I-25 that tells the animals where the bridge is so they know how to get to it.
32: I don't know what to say to that. I don't know. But it did remind me that the governor also put out a press release, you know, next... I guess it's a week from today that the Centennial State, turns 150 years old. So happy birthday next week, Colorado. They're marking the birthday with some square dancing, cutting the proverbial birthday cake. Now, I'm sure there'll be some more ribbon cuttings of some sort. And they're putting, you know, Denver is the Mile High City, right? And on the state capitol steps, there is a marker that marks where that 5,280 feet above sea level is. So they're going to put a plaque, another plaque, on the steps of the state capitol to show where the Mile High is, to celebrate, you know, the Mile High City. Which always makes me sad for Leadville, because Leadville's the 2 Mile High City, and nobody cares about that, and they should. Would you rather live at a mile high or 2 miles high? Anyway, they put out a press release about that. But guess what? To show you just how bad Colorado is, the new marker that's going to go on the state capitol steps is a placeholder. Because the National Oceanic and Atmospheric Administration, NOAA, won't be out with the latest, you know, satellite type exact measurement they do until next year. Until 2027. So the commemorative marker for the Mile High City will be temporary. Just like we can't do anything right. Why don't we just decide where it is today or where it was before and just leave that marker there and keep using the same marker? What are we going to do? Cut it out of a piece? Are we going to be like the homeless? let's get an Amazon box and cut it out and use a black magic marker and put mile high, 5,280 feet, and then put some, you know, I don't know, some duct tape or something and tape it up on the Capitol steps. Then you want the coup de grace about the announcement of the birthday announcement? Something to the effect that there will be, you know, all of this XYZ stuff going on. Now, if I tell you the press release says, let's just say there will be dancing and pot and homeless people and crime and, you know, parties and birthday cakes and celebrations and everything else. If I said it, that it says there will be, how do you spell there? Hey, Rod, what are you doing?
0: It's there.
32: The press release said there will be birthday cakes, dancing, square dancing, blah, blah, blah, blah. How do you spell the there that goes into that sentence?
0: T-H-E-R-E.
32: No. T-H-E-I-R. The possessive. That's what the press release said. They can't even type it right in the press release. Oh. Colorado. Gotta love it. I want to address a text message before I get to the next topic. Goober number 5590 writes, Michael, just a technical note, because I had talked about in the first hour how we are on the virtue of becoming a minority party in Colorado. And I think if anybody can do it, I got all the faith in the world that Victor Marx can turn the Colorado GOP into a minor party. And 5590 wrote, Michael, just a technical note. If we want Marx to take the Republican Party to minority status, voters need to understand they still need to vote for a candidate for governor so the percentages work. Undervoting the governor race gives Marx opportunity to maintain the 10% threshold. That is exactly right. So you need to vote for somebody. You've got the math right, and the statute confirms it. It's Colorado Revised Statute, Section 1-1-104, paragraph 22, for those of you writing it down. A major political party is one whose candidate at the last preceding gubernatorial election received at least 10% of the total gubernatorial votes cast. So the controlling phrase is total gubernatorial votes cast, not total ballots cast, not total votes for the top of the ticket. Undervotes in the governor race are not in the denominator, which means undervoting the governor race doesn't move Mark's percentage at all. His vote total is unchanged. The denominator is unchanged. Therefore, the ratio is unchanged. Voting for anyone other than Marx, you vote for the Democrat, the Libertarian, the Constitution, the Unity, the write-in, inflates the denominator without adding to his numerator. That's what actually dilutes his share. There's a perfectly clean precedent for this. I mentioned it earlier. 2010, Dan Mays. Dan Mays cleared the threshold at roughly 11%. I think it was like 11.3 or something. Barely. In 2010, the Colorado Republican Party almost became a minor party. The reason that Mays cleared that 10% hurdle at all is because former Congressman Tom Tancredo bolted, ran on the American Constitution Party line, and he pulled around 36% of the vote, more than 2.5 times Dan Mays' total. So every one of those Tancredo votes went into the denominator alongside Mays' own votes. What does that mean? If a meaningful chunk of disaffected Republicans had simply undervoted the governor race instead of marking Tancredo, Mays' percentage would have been higher, not lower, probably comfortably above 15%. Tancredo's candidacy and those who voted for him is what nearly knocked the Republican Party down. And it worked because voters cast a ballot for a governor candidate rather than skipping the race altogether. So if I were to send 5590 a text back, here's what I'd say. You're right on the mechanics. The 10% threshold under the statute is measured against total votes cast for governor. So undervotes don't move the number. If the goal is to push a nominee under 10%, which, if that happens, let me just pause for a second. The whole point of what I was making earlier was that if Colorado Republican Party becomes a minor party in the general election in 2026, I'm putting together a complete package of how to restructure, reorganize, and revitalize the Republican Party. Because nobody else is doing it. They're all too busy. The Colorado Central Committee, they're all too busy fighting each other. They're all too bitching about each other. They're fighting over lawyers. They're fighting over legal fees. They're fighting over everything. Screw them. I just let it go minor party. And I'll present you a plan. I'm trying to figure out the timing on it. I'll present a plan about how we restructure the party to we can actually start electing Republican candidates. So if the goal is to push the party into minority status, a blank governor line preserves the percentage. Casting a vote for any other candidate is what shrinks it. And that 2010 Mays-Tang cradle race is the case study because Mays cleared the threshold only because Tang Cradle's 36% inflated the denominator alongside Dan Mays. You just caught a good technical catch. Now, there's one additional point, which I would not put in a reply because it cuts both ways. The same math that makes a vote out marks strategy require an affirmative vote also means anyone urging strategic undervoting to sink the GOP is giving bad advice. If that argument is circulating anywhere in my listener universe, you got it mathematically backwards. And it's the kind of thing worth, you know, kind of clarifying before you spread it any further. I should put up a Substack note, not an article, just a note about this, because I really think there is a debate going on. I see it all the time on Facebook. People are going to vote for Greg Lopez, or they're going to vote, you know, they're going to write in somebody's name. They're going to do something. And then people argue, oh my gosh, you're going to hurt the Republican Party. Well, if you start with the premise that Victor Marx is not capable of winning, he doesn't have any money right now. Doesn't have any money, and he's facing the possibility, as I explained yesterday, of a lot of fines from the Secretary of State for having claimed that he had cured the illegal contributions, and at least as of yesterday, he had not cured those. Now, I haven't checked today. Maybe by some miracle he did. He was spending 94 cents out of every dollar to raise another dollar, and he had cash on hand of somewhere around $210,000, give or take. I forget what the exact amount was. The possibility of fines is anywhere from somewhere around $200,000 up to $500,000 in fines, which will wipe out the bank account. Now, if you got a major party candidate, a Republican, running for governor and has no cash on hand because of potential fines, or is at least trying out now going out and trying to raise money, hey, I got to raise money. Because anytime a candidate asks me for money, here's my question. What's it going to? What are you going to spend it on? I'm not asking for a line item like if I give $100, what are you going to spend my $100 on? I want to know generally what the candidate's spending money on. In the Marx case, they're spending it on raising more money, and they're down to less than what they would have if they get fined by the Secretary of State. I would not donate to that kind of campaign.
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13: 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We'll dive into the latest craziness from D.C. and from the loony left right here in Colorado. 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
32: In response to a tweet on X from the 21st, that tweet says, in the 9 months after last year's reconciliation law enacted unprecedented SNAP cuts, the number of people receiving SNAP fell by more than 4.5 million people. Based on available data, we estimate that at least 1.5 million fewer kids are receiving SNAP. That comes from somebody named Katie Berg, who used to work with the Senate Ag Democrats. She now runs something to center on the budget. I don't know who she is. I don't care. Probably a former staffer. Hickenlooper says this. Trump's priorities are clear as day. Billions for an illegal war, but none for millions of hungry children. Senator, your own chart shows that SNAP enrollment peaked in late 2024 and started dropping 8 months before the reconciliation bill, H.R. 1, the one big beautiful bill, it was dropping 8 months before that law was even enacted. So the bill didn't cut food from kids. It restored the work requirements for able-bodied adults between the ages of 18 and 64, and it closed the dependent child loophole that let non-working adults claim exemptions for teenagers. So a 55-year-old choosing not to work 20 hours a week, who is able-bodied, is not a hungry child. And calling the Iran operation an illegal war is not a legal conclusion. It's your talking point. Congress was notified under the War Powers Resolution, the same framework every administration since Ronald Reagan has used. So, Senator, if you want to argue the merits, argue the merits. Don't smuggle the conclusion into your premise. But that's John Hickenlooper. What would you expect? By the way, that tweet is up on my X timeline if you want to see it.

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1: There's an accident blocking the four right lanes on northbound I-25 between Orchard and Bellevue. A crash in Adams County moved to the right shoulder on eastbound I-76 after 168. Still seeing backups to Bromley Lane. A crash on eastbound I-70 approaching Pecos. Another on eastbound I-70 at Havana. An accident in the left lane on northbound I-225 after Iliff. And on westbound C-470 approaching University.
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15: ABC News, I'm Stephanie Officer. It's still unclear whether Saudi Arabia will agree to a nuclear partnership with the U.S. President Trump insists is in the works. The deal would allow the U.S. to help the Saudis build nuclear power, but the president added a condition. The Saudis have to sign on to the Abraham Accords. Today, Trump claims Saudi Arabia will.
16: They and others didn't want to do it because of the problem that they had with Iran. You don't have that problem anymore. You don't have a great power there anymore. You have a problem, but the problem is disappearing day by day.
15: New Jersey is the latest state to ban surveillance pricing, companies setting different prices based on personal info and shopping history. Connecticut, Maryland, and New York have similar laws in effect. ABC's Elizabeth Schulte.
17: There is some opposition to this new law. An association representing New Jersey businesses says that new limits on consumer data could ultimately result in fewer loyalty programs, coupons, and discounts for customers.
15: This is ABC News. The DOJ today announced 11 indictments in the deaths of seven migrants who died from extreme heat after being closed in a cargo train container in May. U.S. Attorney for the Western District of Texas, Justin Simmons, said an investigation found six bodies when the train arrived in Laredo were connected with another found in San Antonio.
18: 11 individuals that we've identified to date that operated this alien smuggling organization and caused the death of these seven individuals.
15: Seems there was a fight involving one of the most famous prison inmates in New Jersey. ABC's Sherry Preston.
1: A source tells ABC News that Sean Diddy Combs has been in a fight at the Federal Correctional Institution at Fort Dix, where he's serving a 50-month sentence for transporting prostitutes. The other inmate involved in the altercation apparently made a remark to Diddy, which instigated the entire event, and Diddy was sent to solitary confinement, according to a source. It's unclear if that move will be temporary or whether he'll be kept there long-term. Combs' release is supposed to be in 2028.
15: I'm Stephanie Officer, ABC News.
19: Broncos linebacker Jonathan Cooper in a very brief appearance in a Douglas County court today.
20: A hearing this morning was a solid 2 minutes long. He appeared virtually, but what was supposed to happen today, it was scheduled for a disposition, which is where you either accept a plea deal or you decide to head to trial. Obviously, that didn't happen, so this did get rescheduled for another 5 weeks or so from now.
19: Fox 31's Kasha Carriage. The 28-year-old Cooper faces a felony second-degree assault by strangulation charge and three misdemeanors after incidents with his girlfriend led to two arrests in June. His arraignment is scheduled for August 31st, which is after training camp and the team's preseason games. No word yet from the Broncos whether Cooper will participate in training camp. A 66-year-old man was hit by a semi on I-25 this morning, shortly before 9 o'clock. Drivers near Highway 34 said they needed to swerve to avoid hitting a man running into traffic. The 66-year-old from Berthoud was hospitalized with life-threatening injuries. That's the latest. I'm Rob Dawson.
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1: It is a very busy Friday afternoon commute. There is an accident blocking the four right lanes on northbound I-25 after Orchard. Stop and go traffic from Lincoln. The two left lanes are blocked due to an accident on eastbound I-70 approaching Pecos. We are seeing stop and go traffic from Harlan. A stalled semi off to the right shoulder on eastbound I-70 at Havana. And that accident has been moved off to the right shoulder on eastbound I-76 after 168th. I'm Better Bonus with traffic.
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3: 630 KHOW. Ladies and gentlemen, in this corner, from the University of Colorado, 30 years in the ring, fighting for truth, justice, and the American way, Dan Kaplan.
26: For the American way, beautiful summer day. What could be better than that? 303-713-8255, the number DAN 57739. Hey, thanks to Jimmy Sangenberger taking the show yesterday while I was in a deposition that actually ended at about 10:30 at night, and it was just exhilarating and fantastic and really cool because our daughter Caroline works for the firm. She's been in trial with me, I think my last 10 or 11 trials, and starts law school in the fall. But we get done with this depo about 10:30, and we roll over to IHOP, this IHOP out here, you know, between Arapaho and Dry Creek off of I-25. Shannon, do you go to IHOP?
27: Intermittently.
26: Okay. I'm just telling you, man. And we got there probably, you know, after some post-depo stuff. We got there maybe 11:30, midnight something. I'm just telling you, it was phenomenally good. Phenomenally good. I mean,

0: may seem in the end backwards to you. But I really do think that you have a lot of these Democrats, and the example I want to use today, I'll get to in a second, but I think you have a lot of these Democrats who are going to really regret, and probably do right now, that they didn't become Republicans instead. And I think at the top of that list is Jared Polis. And the reason I say that is so many of these Democrats, and I know we've just got the psycho, hateful socialist openly taken over now. I'm excluding them from this conversation. But so many of the traditional Democrats, like most people who go into high-stakes politics, right? They really want the power, some for good reasons, some for bad reasons, some for mixed reasons. They really want the power. They want all of the adulation, everything else that goes with those high offices. And most are looking for the best opportunity. But I think you have so many people who have become, or tried to, elected officials on the Democrat side who just don't believe this stuff. That they just don't believe this stuff, but they just decided to support stuff they know is wrong in order to get power. And I really, my own belief is that Polis is one of those. And I think he's, because Polis knows abortion's wrong, right? He actually made within the Democratic Party the mistake of speaking the truth when he came out and said that on national TV. And holy cow, did he get flogged. But yeah, he knows that. He knows that locking these kids up in government-run education without true school choice, he knows that's flat wrong. I think he knows all that stuff's wrong. And so I bet he sits there right now really regretting, you know, not being a Republican. How do you think Polis would have fared? Let's say he just came out of the chute as a Republican. Let's say, how do you think he would have fared? I think he would have done very, very, very well. And he would be sitting there right now, you know, because it's a combination of his money. I mean, without his money, and I don't mean this in a bad way, just, you know, this show, we're known for being brutally honest about ourselves and everybody else. I think the reality is without his money, we never hear of Jared Polis in politics because he doesn't come to the table with those natural gifts and this and that, I think, to have climbed the ladder the way he has. I think that, you know, that he just bought his way up the ladder. But if he had that same money as a Republican, which he would have, or more, you know, I think he would have done very well as a Republican. But I'd like to get your take, and that's triggered in part by his appearances now on Fox News and News Nation, it's a Newsmax and all that, you know, to rip the Democrats for this move to socialism. So I think you're going to have a lot of these elected Democrats now who are sitting there really regretting that they didn't plot it out tactically to start as a Republican, because they know most of this Democrat stuff, and it has been for years now. It's just insane, and getting now so far beyond insane. This is the beautiful thing, right? They know there's no future for them there. And I think a lot of voters are going to come to that same conclusion who normally vote Democrat, is there's no future for me in this party. So now it's on the GOP to be ready to prove that it's a worthy alternative, because listen, as a Democrat for many years, and if we deny or ignore the fact that so many good people out there who agree with us on the issues would never give any thought to voting for us right now because of the stereotype, then we're idiots. We got to realize we lose more often to the stereotype than we do on the issues. And how do you change that? I'd love to get your take. 303-713-8255, DAN-57739. You're on the Dan Kaplis Show.
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0: Well, Michael Jordan's a guy that's a friend of mine. Play golf with him. He's a really good guy. And I think LeBron is, maybe he's a racist, but maybe he doesn't like Trump. I don't know. But I only like people that like me. So I would say Michael Jordan all the way.
1: I don't know where that LeBron race is. LeBron's a lefty, but I don't think he's a racist. But the reason I played that is, as you may know by now, LeBron James chose Philadelphia. He's going to go play in Philadelphia for, in the NBA, a very small contract of $9 million. And that should be interesting. I have to believe that he passed on the Nuggets probably because of a belief that between the Spurs and the Thunder, no matter how good other teams are, there's not going to be a path to the finals. Hopefully he's wrong about that. We will find out together, but yeah, it's at the West. Very, very tough in the NBA right now. Let's go to beautiful Fort Collins, Colorado.
2: Hello, Dan. Thanks for taking my call.
1: Well, you're welcome to the show, my friend.
2: Well, okay. So I called Hickenlooper, I called Bennett's offices, and I called Johnson's offices, trying to get this thing to the floor. And I know it's falling on deaf ears with Bennett and Hickenlooper, but still. Thune claims he doesn't have enough votes to get it passed. But, in the past, I've noticed how Nancy Pelosi would strong-arm members of Congress that weren't going along with her. She would threaten funding for their district. I don't understand why conservatives don't use the same tactics. I mean, if Susan Collins doesn't want to go along with it or Lisa Murkowski doesn't want to go along with it, well, then why not threaten their funding regarding re-election.
1: Yeah.
2: I mean, you have to find a way to make these people get
1: Dan,
2: on board.
1: Dan, educate me here, my friend. Isn't that happening right now? I thought that that Trump, let's start with that, very effective with rough tactics. Why are you thinking the GOP does not do that?
2: Well, because they don't. They call into their offices and strong-arm into
1: holy
2: voting.
1: Cow.
2: Yes, on a... No, not the way Pelosi did, not the way Harry Reid did.
1: Well, I think we have another issue at work as well. And first of all, I mean, when it comes to Trump, I know we agree on that. I mean, Trump has knocked off many incumbents who did not support him. I mean, he just primaried him, and Trump's batting average and knocking out those who oppose him is very, very high, right? I don't know if he's lost any of those. Beyond that, my thought is this. I think, having been both a Democrat and Republican, I think Republicans are more, much, much, much more principled overall. And I think you're just...
2: I won't argue with that.
1: I think you're just more likely to run into Republicans who just are going to resist that. And as you know, with the margins so slim, Republicans can only afford to lose maybe one or two. And I think it's just harder to pull that off on the Democrat side. The Democrat Party has become, it wasn't always, but it's become a party with no core principles. That's changing now because they're developing these core principles of socialism and communism. But until this open move towards socialism, it's a party without any core principles other than getting and keeping power.
2: Oh, yeah. I win every argument whenever I get into a debate with a liberal. I win every argument because what's your platform? Open borders, men and women sports, cashless bail. What is your platform?
1: Right.
2: They have none. They have zero platform.
1: But you know what your problem is now, Dan? What your biggest challenge is getting a liberal to debate with you because they won't because they know what you say is true.
2: True enough. Yeah. They'll run the other way. Hey, can I throw in one last comment?
1: Please.
2: Since it's Friday?
1: Please.
2: Well, I know what the line of work you're in, and I admire people who are willing to... stand up for others, okay? And that's all I'll say about that, but this. Yeah. I run up and down the interstate, on the Front Range all the time.
1: Yeah.
2: And I see so many billboards for attorneys wanting to sue truckers.
1: Yeah.
2: And I understand the reason for that, not everybody knows we have million-dollar liability policies, but still, the fact of the matter is I had a friend of mine get injured by an RV, and it was a retired attorney, just as happenstance. And he was driving home his brand new RV on his automobile insurance. And he turned in front of my friend on his motorcycle, and thinking it would only take him as long as it did to get through the intersection as it did with his BMW. No. Well, of course, then my friend... So, there was only a $30,000 payout. Yeah. because he was driving at home on a legislation passed.
1: Amen.
2: A Class A RB. They're 40 to 50,000 pounds. 600.
1: You are so correct.
2: Diesel. We need to get some legislation. Yeah. That you can't leave the dealership without that thing having
1: $1 million
2: liability. Anyway.
1: And Dan, a great point, and I'm so sorry for your friend. I hope you call the show off, and I have to pop for this break. In terms of all the billboards, listen, we don't do that. We don't do those billboards. I'm not being critical of the people who do. I do think it's important that everybody out there know who their choices are. You know, when it comes to hiring people who do what I do, you know, this catastrophic injury work. So I'm not being critical of anybody who does. We just don't do that. My biggest advice to folks, obviously, I want everybody with a good case to hire our firm, and I think they'd be very, very, very wise to. But, you know, that the biggest thing that I would suggest, and obviously there's self-interest here, but the biggest thing I'd suggest is that people just do their homework and interview a few firms. I mean, that's what I always say to people. And I think we're going to start running some spots that say this is, hey, we love competition. You know, just give us a chance. Put us in the mix. Interview us along with other people. Now, plenty of people, they just come straight to us, and we're grateful for that. And then I think they're very, very happy in the end. But if somebody is just not sure or whatever, I say, hey, interview a few different firms, but put us in the mix. And over many, many decades, when we're in the mix, you know, 99% of the time we get the case. So it's a whole interesting business now, what's happening with injury law. Whole, very, very interesting business. Because I think what you see happening is you see a lot of big, big money coming in. And big, big money coming into advertising. And you see firms that, you know, have Colorado licensed lawyers and all that. But you see firms that are primarily out of state coming in and spending a lot of money in Colorado. And I'm not commenting on the quality of those lawyers. They may be absolutely phenomenal lawyers. I just don't know. All I know is that the nature of that entire injury industry is changing. And I just think it makes it really important for consumers, people who are hiring an attorney, to just, you know, be careful, be educated, and I hope people give us a shot and interview us and talk to us, and I just think that's wise for people, because one thing any honest person would tell you is that, like any other big thing in life, you know, hiring the right person, in this case, that, you know, the right injury firm, can make a dramatic difference, not only in the experience, but the outcome. You're on the Dan Kaplan Show.
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5: ABC News, I'm Stephanie Officer. The U.S. continues striking Iranian assets in the region while Iran and one of its main proxy groups is also attacking. The U.S. up to its 13th consecutive day of strikes while Iranian drones were targeting U.S. assets in northern Iraq and Bahrain. The Houthis have been targeting ships in a major strait in the Red Sea known as the Bab al-Mandab Strait.
0: Look, we're talking to them right now. I think they're getting more and more serious as the days go by for maybe the obvious reason. But we are talking to them right now.
5: Gas pain? You're not alone. It's blamed on the rising cost of crude oil, the main ingredient in gasoline, due to the blocked Strait of Hormuz as the U.S. war with Iran drags on. Driver Doug Slace was filling up on I-81 on his trip to Cooperstown with his family after flying in from Philly.
6: Everything costs more, and I'm kind of used to that. Thankfully, you know, it's not a big impact to our lives right now.
5: AAA has recorded prices closer to the $4 mark across the country. This is ABC News.
7: Now, impact traffic. A very busy afternoon commute across the metro area. There is an accident blocking the two left lanes on eastbound I-70 approaching Pecos. We're seeing backups from Harlan. An accident finally cleared on northbound I-25 between Orchard and Bellevue, but we are still seeing major delays. There's a crash on eastbound Iliff at Peoria, another on westbound Dry Creek at Yosemite, and one at Quebec and Barrie. I'm Vita Urbonis with traffic.
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17: A heat advisory will be in effect for Saturday. Afternoon high temperatures will come close to 100 degrees. However, there is a slight chance we may see a stray thunderstorm.
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18: So how would you stop the surge that we're seeing? As we listed out, I know you're aware, most of us are at this point, that several incumbents in your party have been unseated by people who are endorsed by the DSA or say they are members of the DSA or openly say they are socialists.
19: Well, I think you need to talk about how socialism has failed. And I think, you know, when you talk to Democrats, and I'm a proud Democrat, and you read part of my statement on that, I support universal health care, right? I support a strong state social safety net. And there may be conservatives that disagree or agree with some of those things. I think the only way to accomplish those, and history has proven this, is through capitalism and the free market system and the prosperity that it creates.
1: Yes. So what do you think? My premise that Polis is probably regretting that he didn't launch his political career as a Republican, because I think he has probably known most of the positions he's taken as a Democrat from the beginning have just been wrong, and that he would have had a much brighter, longer future, risen higher in the Republican Party. What do you think of that? 303-713-8255, DAN 57739. We know he thinks abortion's wrong because he said so. And I think, as a former Democrat myself, I think there are so many elected Democrats out there who have supported legalized abortion, even though they know it's wrong. They know it's wrong on every single level, but they support it anyway as the price of power. And then I wonder how many of them, you know, get to the end of their political careers or just get to the end of their lives and just regret that. Right? I mean, you've got to, don't you? It'd be like the people who decided to support slavery because they thought that was their best chance to political power. 303-713-8255, DAN 57739 on this pretty afternoon. I've been looking for many a moon now for something I could agree with Senator Michael Bennett on. And after all these years and decades, I have finally found it.
20: A private company is proposing to triple the size of its gravel quarry outside Glenwood, mining the limestone formation that feeds the hot springs, threatening the local economy and damaging the local quality of life. This will put our one-of-a-kind resource at risk for some gravel, while increasing the amount of gravel trucks that are barreling through town, creating public health and safety.
1: Boy, he is right on target there, Michael Bennett is. And I didn't know that much about Glenwood Springs until we had that long trial there last September. But I and everybody on the trial team came away, stayed about a month there, came away loving the place, absolutely loving the place. It's a very special place. And so it's insane. Bennett's right. It would be insane to allow expansion of all of that and ruin that quality of life. So hopefully they're able to stop it. Shannon, I don't know what you're talking, if you know what I'm talking about on this, but when I drive down Bellevue, okay, our station, we're doing the show out of Denver today, so our station is just off of Bellevue out in the southern suburbs. When I drive down Bellevue toward the foothills now, it looks like an entire side of the mountain has been torn away as some kind of gravel quarry type of thing. Do you know what I'm talking about? Have you seen
21: that? I have not seen that. Normally, I'm going so fast down Bellevue to get to Golden Corral on time, I don't see that far ahead of me.
1: Well, and you're texting, so you're not looking, right? So you wouldn't see that anyway.
21: I haven't seen that.
1: About that. Why, please never, ever do that. It's driving blindfold. It kills people. It should be a felony. And Shannon would never do it. But yeah, if anybody's driving, say they're out in the southern suburbs and they're driving toward the foothills, it looks like this entire side of a mountain has been torn away. And I'm thinking, how in the world could that be allowed to happen? And then, you know, we're in a leftist-controlled state, which has so many downsides. But you would think the leftist would not allow a mountain to literally be torn down like that? If anybody knows the story behind that, I even took a picture of it, you know, when we were stopped in traffic the other day. Maybe I'll post that, but if anybody knows the story behind that, what it is, how it could have been allowed to happen. And it even bothers me when I see it up in the mountains, like you're going past Floyd Hill and you see a whole mountain torn down, but then you understand you have to have commerce and building. But just to tear down a foothill so that everybody who lives in the South Metro has to look at that huge scar on nature's beauty? Yeah, I don't get that. So if anybody knows the story behind it, I would love to hear that. Hey, next segment, I want to do it justice, so I don't want to try to squeeze it into the end of a segment here. But Senator Tim Sheehy, Montana, who's a veteran himself, gave one of the epic addresses on the floor of the Senate regarding Iran and this war in Iran. And I'm going to play it in the next segment, not to be too heavy on a Friday, but we know that things may may be happening in Iran over the weekend on a much larger scale or sometime soon. You see that story, Shannon? Again, it could be Trump just brilliantly playing peace through strength, but that they've sent 145 additional medics and doctors to, I believe it's U.S. bases in Germany. So Trump, a lot of different credible reports that he's ramping up right now, but I do want to play that Sheehy thing in the next segment. What I'd like to give you here was this really brilliant interview done of Elon Musk by a lefty, and the brilliance comes from Musk here.
2: You support not just the populist right, but the far right. In fact, very fringe parties in some countries.
4: No, I support the normal people.
2: Okay.
4: What do you call the far right, falsely?
2: You think as the normal person. Okay.
4: Yes. Literally, you could go back 10 or 15 years, and these policies were completely normal. In fact, one of the tricks that I think is funny. What I think is quite funny is to like take a speech from Obama and Hillary, and then go to someone and say, who's sort of on the sort of what I call the lunatic left, and say, what do you think of the speech by Trump? I'm like, oh wow, he's the worst person ever. Actually, that was a speech by Obama, or actually, that was a speech by Hillary.
2: I agree that the center of gravity in this country has shifted, certainly the Democratic Party shifted to the left, but that's not what I'm talking about. I'm talking about people like Rupert Lowe. I'm talking
4: right.
2: about
4: Please.
2: People
4: it's, on... It's actually just normal people. It's just normal people. And and here are the principles. And tell me, which of these sound terrible? That we should have secure borders, that we should have safe cities, that we should have sensible spending. Which of those three are far right
2: those
4: fringe?
2: No,
4: and I would like to just admonish you and the media for the absurd characterization of the far right. It is false and misleading and nonsense. Please keep this part in.
2: We'll keep all of this in. But let me
4: cut this part.
1: Yeah, absolutely brilliant. And you know who also knows that to be true? A lot of Democrats. You know, the media now portraying just normal people as some kind of far-right wackos. You know, that worked for a while, but I don't believe that's working anymore. And to Musk's point, here's an instant classic from Hillary.
22: As to illegal aliens, we agree with you that we do not think the comprehensive health care benefits should be extended to those who are undocumented workers and illegal aliens. We do not want to do anything to encourage more illegal immigration into this country. We know now that too many people come in for medical care as it is. We certainly don't want them having the same benefits that American citizens are entitled to have.
1: Yeah, that's not AI. That's Hillary Clinton, and this is Barack Obama.
23: There are those in the immigrants' rights community who have argued passionately that we should simply provide those who are illegally with legal status, or at least ignore the laws on the books and put an end to deportation until we have better laws. And often this argument is framed in moral terms. Why should we punish people who are just trying to earn a living? I recognize the sense of compassion that drives this argument. But I believe such an indiscriminate approach would be both unwise and unfair. It would suggest to those thinking about coming here illegally that there will be no repercussions for such a decision. And this could lead to a surge in more illegal immigration. And it would also ignore the millions of people around the world who are waiting in line to come here legally.
1: Yeah, that's Barack Obama, right? that's just how crazed the Democratic Party has become. But again, that's why it's trending straight downwards. Not everywhere. I mean, Colorado's a bastion for them. They have a few others. But because that's where Obama and Hillary Clinton were a short time ago. Because it's the sensible position, and it's the humane position, because the reality is it is very, very, very inhumane to people south of the border and elsewhere to lure them up on this journey into our country, because so many of the most vulnerable end up being raped, end up being abused sexually and otherwise, end up being trafficked But the Democrats don't care about them, right? It's just future votes for them. And it's obviously very inhumane to people in this nation, because along with the good people coming in illegally, and obviously nobody should come in illegally, but along with the otherwise good people coming in illegally, there are plenty of people who are the worst people in the world and commit all these heinous crimes. And Democrats know that. And to them, it's an acceptable casualty rate because they don't think they're going to be the victims and that they'll get the votes. So, yeah. Democratic Party in huge, huge trouble on this. And I know it comes up often. It comes up often. I happen to be a Catholic Christian. I'm sure it comes up in other Christian and other circles about what is the Christian approach to illegal immigration. And I think it has to start with the dignity of the human person. And to be luring people up to this country on this dangerous journey to come here illegally just so the Democrats can get votes, that's not respecting the dignity of each human life. To have open borders where you know you're bringing in some people, a small percentage of the total group, but enough people to rape and murder and commit all sorts of other atrocities, that's not showing respect for the dignity of human life. And then for the people who do end up here illegally, because other than Trump, Republican presidents and Democrat presidents have essentially invited illegal immigrants to come here. It's just respecting the basic human dignity of the people who are here illegally and then finding a way to treat them with dignity while the laws are enforced. Because we all know the nation cannot handle mass, uncontrolled, illegal immigration. You're on the Dan Caplan Show.
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7: The roads are jammed for your afternoon drive. There is an accident in the left lane on eastbound C-470 after Bowles, stopping a traffic from Quincy. Two left lanes blocked on eastbound I-70 approaching Pecos with backups from Lowell. On top of that, there's a disabled vehicle in the center lane on eastbound I-70 at Lowell with stop-and-go traffic from Harlan. That accident finally cleared on northbound I-25 after Orchard. With traffic, I'm Vita Urbonis.
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17: A heat advisory will be in effect for Saturday. Afternoon high temperatures will come close to 100 degrees. However, there is a slight chance we may see a stray thunderstorm.
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14: 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I started the Rogue Recap because I wanted to talk about things I just wasn't hearing. 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
15: I'm on Highway 56.
24: Are you calling about a bear?
15: Yes.
24: Yeah. Yes, it's on the power pole.
15: Yeah, it's alive.
24: Yes, yes. Just leave it.
15: Okay.
24: And because I already called the Game and Fish, and they said there's nothing that they could do. They could go and shoot it, tranquilize it to get it down, but it's going to end up.
1: Yeah, you may have seen that picture by now of this big old bear on top of a power pole. And then just a couple hours ago in Boulder, a person injured and reported bear attack. Person was injured. Sheriff called 12:40 p.m. Man had been found injured and unconscious near Beaver Reservoir, 5 miles north of Ward. Injuries may have been caused by an animal. Turns out it was a bear. And then we had that bear out here in a, I think it was Lone Tree, got hit and killed on the road there. What do you think's up with the bears? You know, why are there so many bears right now, and why are they doing all these funny things? 303-713-8255, DAN 57739. I mean, we have this cabin I go do my trial prep in, and I told you one night this bear kept me up all night just tossing this trash can around trying to get it open. Have you seen, Shannon, these trash cans where you can lock them up and the bears can't figure out how to get in them? But he was just slamming it on the ground all night, trying to get it open. Got to admire the perseverance. But you expect that up there. But why in the metro? What do you think's driving these bears crazy? Hey, I did want to get you, as promised, this sound. Senator Tim Sheehy, veteran himself. Young guy, really impressive. Senator out of Montana. Really such an important statement on the floor of the Senate about Iran.
28: Yesterday we saw the President of the United States and many others at Dover Air Force Base presiding over a ceremony that is very sacred to those of us who served, and that is a dignified return of remains from the war zone. And that process happens beginning in the war zone through Dover to the hometown of our fallen heroes. I participated in many of those ceremonies myself, to include carrying friends of mine off the plane. One of those is on this bracelet. He was cut in half by an Iranian EFP. This regime that we are fighting does not care about our partisan politics. They don't care who you voted for, who you pray to, or where you live. They want to kill all of us. And they don't just say it, they actually do it. And they've been doing it for 47 years. This is a war of choice. The Democrats are correct. It's a war of choice that was begun by a radical, lunatic band of terrorists that took over a beautiful nation 47 years ago, took it over with brutality, force, and savagery. And the second they took it over, they didn't free their people. They didn't unleash the largest oil reserves in the world to build schools and bridges. They took it over to murder their own people and to spread their disgusting ideology across the world. And that is exactly what they have been doing. They don't just say it and talk about it. You don't have to believe what they say. You can simply watch what they've done. They have attacked families, women, children, innocent people. They don't just attack them and kill them. They rape them. They skin them alive on camera. They celebrate it. They honor those people who do disgusting things that we would put in jail for the rest of their lives in this country. And they do it for fun, and they pay them money to do it, and they're heroes to that nation. They've done it to friends of mine. They've done it to families who've been in this chamber. And the fact that we sit here and listen to elected officials of this country defend these lunatics who want us all dead. They want all of you dead. They want all of us dead. They don't want us to disappear with a snap of a finger. They want us to be raped, burned alive, and cut into pieces. Watch the video from October 7th. That's what they want to happen from Maine to San Diego, from Seattle to Miami. They want this country turned into a burning husk of its former self.
1: We'll come back with more from Senator Tim Sheehy. 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And I wonder how Croatola felt listening to that. Jason Crow, who served this country so bravely and honorably, and then just turned into, what did he turn into? Somebody who tells the world you can trust this evil regime more than this nation?
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22: ABC News, I'm Stephanie Officer. The U.S. continues striking Iranian assets in the region while Iran and one of its main proxy groups is also attacking. The U.S. up to its 13th consecutive day of strikes while Iranian drones were targeting U.S. assets in northern Iraq and Bahrain. The Houthis have been targeting ships in a major strait in the Red Sea known as the Bab al-Mandab Strait.
29: Look, we're talking to them right now. I think they're getting more and more serious as the days go by for maybe the obvious reason. But we are talking to them right now.
22: Gas pain? You're not alone. It's blamed on the rising cost of crude oil, the main ingredient in gasoline, due to the blocked Strait of Hormuz as the U.S. war with Iran drags on. Driver Doug Slace was filling up on I-81 on his trip to Cooperstown with his family after flying in from Philly.
30: Everything costs more, and I'm kind of used to that.
0: And thankfully, you know, it's not a big impact to our lives right now.
22: AAA has recorded prices closer to the $4 mark across the country. This is ABC News. Taylor Farms is out with an update regarding their lettuce in the midst of the current cyclosporiasis outbreak. The company says they have suspended sourcing and production of iceberg lettuce in central Mexico. Taylor Farms previously issued a voluntary recall. As of July 19th, the FDA says there have been no positive cyclospora outbreaks associated with the company. The outbreak has spread to 9 states, including Illinois, Indiana, Kansas, Kentucky, Ohio, and West Virginia, with Michigan reporting the most cases, nearly 8,200. The Democratic Party committee recommends South Carolina be the first state to hold a presidential primary come 2028.
3: The move keeps South Carolina at the front of the line after it was the first presidential primary for Democrats in 2024, while New Hampshire, Michigan, and Nevada are still slated to host some of the earliest primaries and caucuses. The order will still need to be approved by the full DNC at a meeting in Austin, Texas next month. Peter Haralambos, ABC News.
22: I'm Stephanie Officer, ABC News.
5: With a heat advisory in effect Saturday and Sunday, the Denver metro area will be bumping up against record highs.
6: Record highs for this time of year are right around 100 degrees. We're looking at 99 for Saturday for Denver, then I believe 100 for Sunday. So those records could be topped this weekend.
5: The National Weather Service has collected data in Denver since 1872. Just over 60% of the record highs for Denver have been set in the past 25 years, all of which have been recorded at DIA. Colorado Democratic Congressman Jason Crow says he won't support the new Stop Insider Trading Act, which is intended to stop lawmakers from illegal stock trading. He says it's a political stunt that won't actually stop insider trading.
7: It's a bill that is an attempt for Mike Johnson and the House Republicans to pretend they're doing something about it, but doesn't actually ban stock trading.
5: He says it has too many loopholes. The bill passed the House, but faces an uncertain path in the Senate. That's the latest. I'm Rob Dawson.
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18: There is an accident blocking the four left lanes on northbound I-25 between US 36 and 84th with stop-and-go traffic from I-76. The off-ramp is partially blocked on northbound I-25 to 6. A crash in the left lane on eastbound C-470 after Bulls. And the left lane on eastbound I-70 is closed approaching Pecos. Highway 287 Main Street is closed southbound at Northwest Parkway in Broomfield. And then our bonus with traffic.
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34: Ladies and gentlemen, in this corner, from the University of Colorado, 30 years in the ring, fighting for truth, justice, and the American way, Dan Kaplan.
1: Oh, another perfect Friday to fight for the American way. Glad you're here. 303-713-8255, DAN 57739. Kind of an eclectic show today. Playing this very powerful sound from Senator Tim Sheehy, Montana, a veteran. And I'll continue to play that sound for you. It really is an epic address on the floor of the Senate regarding the reality of the evil in Iran and why this nation must win. So we'll get to that. We're also talking about bears. Why do you think they're going so crazy, particularly here in the metro area? And, you know, we just had the one bear kind of killed on the road. He was killed on the road out in Lone Tree. We had somebody up in the Boulder area found unconscious and bleeding today after a bear attack. They're kind of all over the place in the metro. So what do you think is going on there? Carly in Highlands Ranch, you're on the Dan Kaplan Show. Welcome.
2: Hi, Dan. I have three things, if I can get them in.
1: Barely.
2: First of all, how are you, little kittens?
1: Oh, thanks for asking. It's heartbreaking. Absolutely heartbreaking.
2: Oh, I don't want to hear it. I don't want to hear it. No, I don't want to hear
1: okay.
2: it.
1: Okay, thanks for asking.
2: It's heartbreaking. No.
1: Okay.
2: Oh, my gosh. Oh, my God.
1: Well, do you mind if I tell you?
2: I'm sorry, what?
1: And I won't take this out of your time. But Carly was nice enough to ask because our family, it's been a beautiful thing.
2: But if they're all dead, I don't want to hear about it.
1: Well, Carly, I wouldn't even be talking about it on air if they were all dead. But,
2: oh, okay.
1: But it's just a great joy in our life. We're not cat people. We don't have cats. We haven't had cats because one of our kids is allergic to cats. But beautiful.

0: intent of the Democrats to get those votes, and it just should not be happening. One is too many. And so, yeah, we'll find out together. But again, this is an opportunity. As the left goes crazier and crazier, this is an opportunity, you know, to have people who never listen to us, you know, who just, they have such a stereotype of Republicans that they just don't even think of the GOP as an option, to start opening their minds. Not all of them, but you don't need all of them. A relatively small percentage starts flipping elections, even in a place like Colorado. Yeah, and this is the kind of issue that can do that. Speaking of which, my earlier premise, and then I'll get to text on this as well, is that you have a lot of elected Democrats, I believe, including Jared Polis, who have for years disagreed with probably the majority of the Democrat platform, starting with abortion, because, listen, any honest and informed type of person is just going to know, if they're being truthful with you, and power is going to admit to you that it's wrong. They're going to know it's wrong. They're not going to admit it because it's their key to power. The price they're willing to pay for power in the Democratic Party is to support things they know are dead wrong, starting with abortion. And I personally believe, this is just my belief, that Polis is one of them. Heck, he said on CNN, abortion is wrong. And then he got completely battered by the Democrats. But here he is on Newsmax.
1: So how would you stop the surge that we're seeing? As we listed out, and I know you're aware, most of us are at this point, that several incumbents in your party have been unseated by people who are endorsed by the DSA, or say they are members of the DSA, or openly say they are socialists.
2: Well, I think you need to talk about how socialism has failed. And I think, you know, when you're talking to Democrats, and I'm a proud Democrat, and you read part of my statement on that, I support universal health care, right? I support a strong social safety net. And there may be conservatives that disagree or agree with some of those.
0: Hey, wait a second. A strong safety net is not socialism. A strong safety net is part of the conservative platform. But it's how you define safety net. And everybody knows what a true safety net is when you see it. A safety net is for folks who, for reasons largely outside their control, but for folks who are in such a position of disability, such a position of often temporary, sometimes permanent, say if it's a very serious brain injury or illness, et cetera, of not being able to provide certain things for themselves or their family. It is a true last resort safety net. Conservatives fully support that. But it is not what the left is doing right now. Obviously, they're taking this safety net concept and again, because they have no respect. They have absolutely no respect for most Americans. They think most Americans are stupid. Like Milot Kiros, who comes out and says, we already have socialism. We already have fire departments. They really do think you're stupid. No, that's basic infrastructure that allows the free market to function and people to prosper with that, not be cast into the pits in despair and fighting for scraps, which is where socialism always leads. You're on the Dan Caplan Show.
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0: 8:22 on this pretty Friday afternoon. Glad you're here. Lines in Fuego. I'll get right there and a whole bunch of great text. And President is about to speak at the White House Correspondents' Dinner. You remember the first one in April, you know, when there was this latest attempted assassination attempt. And so that had to be rescheduled. But a different hotel. That was the Hilton. This is the Waldorf Astoria. Holds a lot fewer people. And I think the president's going to speak at the very beginning of the dinner. With so much going on with Iran, et cetera, and they've skipped the typical comedian, and they're going to have that Oz Perlman, who is just literally mind-blowing mentalist, and someday we'll play a bunch of his stuff on air. Let me go straight to the phone lines. Beautiful Fort Collins, Colorado, where they have to be excited about their football coming up. Truly, I think one of my favorite coaches, Jim Mora, is now up in Fort Collins. I'm very grateful my alma mater has Prime and that he has stayed, but got to be excited about Mora up there. Jim, you're on the Dan Kaplis Show. Welcome.
18: 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Thank you for taking my call. Sure. Long-time listener, first-time caller.
0: Thank you.
18: Question, if you're going to have Victor Marx in for a conversation to address really all the challenges he's faced concerning his campaign claims, I feel a little bit betrayed, having listened to the news, listening to your show, and listening to other Republicans with the disparaging remarks concerning his claims. And I'd really like to hear from him directly with your excellent questioning skills where he is on all of these issues.
0: Man, I'll tell you, Jim. It is literally an open door for Victor. I would have him on every single day. What I would say to him is what I've said for candidates. We've always totally opened it up to Democrats as well. But hey, use this show. Use this show to win. You know, we're blessed with being syndicated. You know, KHW in Denver, KCSJ down in the Springs and Pueblo. You know, a great KCOL in Northern Colorado. Use this show to reach the people. So literally an open door every single day. And like you, Jim, I think it'd help Victor enormously to come on air and to address these concerns that people have. But all I can do is offer, right? And that's what we've done.
18: I think I'll have a difficult time supporting him, although the alternative is unconscionable, but it's tough to go if I feel lied to and my trust violated, that that I would support that.
0: Yeah, it's interesting because on the one hand, I don't fault anybody at all. I understand the logic. I understand that the moral reasoning of somebody who just says, I don't care. I don't care about anything about Victor Marx. I just need to do everything I can to stop Phil Weiser. I respect that because Weiser supports some truly wicked things. He's not an evil person. He just supports some truly wicked things. So I don't question anybody who just says, yeah, I know there are these big questions about Victor, but I've got to do what I can to stop Weiser. I completely respect that. You know, then you get to the other question that a lot of people have, which is, hey, I really want to support him. Weiser is all this stuff, but... But if, underlying if, Victor is what some of these very respected accusers say he is, then can I, in good conscience, support him? And then you get other people who say, man, I really want to support him, but are we hurting the cause long term by throwing our credibility out the window if these allegations are true?
18: Yeah, that's exactly it. Because it hurts the down ticket, it throws... the credibility of the party out the window, because it's like, look, you guys put this guy up, but what do you got to stand on and why are you throwing stones at us?
0: Well, and I think what it comes back to is any candidate we have is going to have some mistakes in his or her past, is going to have some flaws. And so I think any candidate has to be ready to stand up if those become a public issue, as they usually do, and just say, here's the truth. And here's why, if it was a mistake, it shouldn't matter. Any of our candidates have to face that, and I hope that Victor chooses to face that with his stuff.
18: Yeah. So, Victor, anybody on your team listening, please come to the Kaplis Show.
0: Man,
18: and Man. Speak to Dan.
0: And the other thing, Jim, is he knows how well he's been treated here. I mean, I had him in with his lovely wife for the first, we did an hour long. We had a great time together. It was fluff. It was, hey, get to know Victor stuff. It really wasn't heavy on issues at all, and it was a great time. And then we had a later talk when he posted the fundraising numbers. But so he knows he's treated very well here, as everybody is on both sides, as long as they're willing to respect the audience by answering the fair, direct questions.
18: Yes. Yes. Yeah. Well, Dan, appreciate you very much.
0: Hey, thanks.
18: And can't stop listening. That's
0: hey, cool. Thanks, Jim. That makes my day, man. Really appreciate hearing that. It's, yeah, what an interesting governor's race. Holy cow. And it'd be, you know, still time. And we'll just see how everything unfolds. 303-713-8255, DAN-57739. Got to start squeezing some of these texts in because I love them. Dan, what's your opinion how Biden got 10 million more votes than Obama? Do you buy the story it was voter turnout, rock star Biden, anti-Trump? My belief is that the reason those vote totals are so high, because Trump had record high totals as well, is that you had an awful lot of states that were doing mail-in balloting when they normally don't because it was COVID. And I think that's what drove the turnout so high. And I won't bore you with my mantra that I've been repeating since that heartbreaking morning after Trump lost in 20, which is, I understand all the legitimate questions people have about election integrity in 2020. But I think in America, unless we see proof that there were enough fraudulent votes to change the outcome, I don't think it's right to say that the person who was deemed the winner is not legitimate. So I get the questions. I just haven't seen the proof yet there was enough fraud to change the outcome of that. The other thing is, and this doesn't take away from the importance of election integrity, we should have zero tolerance for any fraud. But I'm really, really happy we have Trump's second term now. And I think it will end up being more impactful. You're on the Dan Kaplis Show.
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20: ABC News, I'm Dave Packer. Colt Gray, the teenager who carried out a mass shooting at Georgia's Appalachian High School in 2024 that left two students and two teachers dead, pleading guilty to 55 counts today, including murder. Gray faces life in prison. As the U.S. and Iran trade attacks, a delegation from Oman is in Tehran today, meeting with Iranian officials.
21: Oman has emerged as an important mediator during this war, in part because of their location. They're directly across the Strait of Hormuz on the southern coast, and also because of their ties and their relationship with the Iranians.
20: ABC's Patrick Reval. The new Gordie Howe Bridge between Canada and the U.S. over the Detroit River opened today, and due to President Trump's new tariffs on Canada, the U.S. not invited to the opening ceremony. President Trump tonight to speak at the rescheduled White House Correspondents' Dinner after the threat of a gunman canceled the first try. LeBron James officially announcing he's going to the Philly 76ers for the likely end of his career. This is ABC News.
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23: Still dealing with several accidents across the metro area. There's an accident blocking the left lane on eastbound I-70 approaching Pecos with stop-and-go traffic from Harlan. A crash off to the right shoulder on northbound I-25 between U.S. 36 and 84th. And that accident has cleared on northbound I-25 at 6, but backups, we're still seeing them from the Washington Street overpass. With a look at traffic, I'm Bitter Urbonis.
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0: Five 36. Glad you're here on this pretty Friday afternoon. Going to be a scorcher across most of the state. Some water starts to come back in early next week, so enjoy this one. It's mind-blowing to sit here and think, okay, we're getting to the end of July-ish. 8 weeks from now, we could have snow? I mean, I know it's just hard to even wrap the human mind around. 303-713-8255, DAN-57739. I'm going to get to this tremendous sound from Senator Tim Sheehy, Montana veteran, talking about the reality of the evil regime in Iran and why it needs to be defeated. And it was on the Senate floor. It was beautiful. I'll get to that in a second. I want to squeeze in some of these texts coming in this afternoon. Dan, John Thune is going to cost the Republicans the Senate in the country's future. His legacy will be worse than Joe Biden. Dan, people wonder why the bears are going crazy. It's because they got rid of the spring bear hunt, and now the population has exploded. So instead of letting people ethically hunt them, they end up having to euthanize them and throw them in the garbage. Dan, I think what you're seeing when you look west is the stone quarry operated by Aggregate Industries. Rock has been coming out of there for years, and the excavation is large enough that they have used part of the depleted quarry to make a reservoir which feeds water to the town of Morrison. Look at it on Google Maps, and there are several articles about the site, Jim. And what I was talking about is, if you're in the south part of town, metro Denver area, I should say, and like I'll be driving down Bellevue, and I see this huge scar on the landscape. You know, I think of that John Denver song, right, about tearing down the mountains. And literally, that this big, big swath of foothills being torn down, leaving this big, big scar. And I'm thinking, in a state like Colorado, how was that ever allowed to happen? I'm not knocking industries that need quarries or produce quarries or do anything like that, but you would think that the view and that God's beauty of the Front Range would be preserved, especially, you know, and listen, conservatism as a core principle includes conservation, starting with conservation of God's great gift to us, our natural beauty. But you would think with lefties out there crowing about how environmental they are, how did all these lefty administrations allow this to happen? And I'm not being critical of any particular company just doing its job. I'm critical of whatever governmental entities allowed this to happen. Dan, there is a huge problem. A person who worked 4 to 5 decades ago and paid taxes into Social Security only gets $2,000 a month. And it gets very long from there, but then it makes this core point. People who come to this country illegally are receiving more benefits, and then it goes into a long list of benefits that they receive, that coming from Alexa. Yeah, it's totally nuts. It's totally backwards. And I played the sound from Hillary Clinton earlier, who was talking about, you know, how this can't be allowed to happen. Of course, that's before the Democratic Party decided that the only way that it could survive is opening up our borders and getting lots of people to come to the country illegally to vote for them. I mean, that's the reality. Hey, let me get this Senator Tim Sheehy sound. I want to play it its entirety. It deserves that. It's such an important subject at any time, but so timely right now as the president's considering, by all accounts, a major, major escalation, which could well include boots on the ground, at least in a like a Karg Island type of scenario. Here's Senator Tim Sheehy.
6: Thank you, Mr. President. Yesterday, we saw the President of the United States and many others at Dover Air Force Base presiding over a ceremony that is very sacred to those of us who served, and that is a dignified return of remains from the war zone. And that process happens beginning in the war zone through Dover to the hometown of our fallen heroes. I participated in many of those ceremonies myself, to include carrying friends of mine off the plane. One of those is on this bracelet. He was cut in half by an Iranian EFP. This regime that we are fighting does not care about our partisan politics. They don't care who you voted for, who you pray to, or where you live. They want to kill all of us. And they don't just say it, they actually do it. And they've been doing it for 47 years. This is a war of choice. The Democrats are correct. It's a war of choice that was begun by a radical, lunatic band of terrorists that took over a beautiful nation 47 years ago, took it over with brutality, force, and savagery. And the second they took it over, they didn't free their people. They didn't unleash the largest oil reserves in the world to build schools and bridges. They took it over to murder their own people and to spread their disgusting ideology across the world. And that is exactly what they have been doing. They don't just say it and talk about it. You don't have to believe what they say. You can simply watch what they've done. They have attacked families, women, children, innocent people. They don't just attack them and kill them. They rape them. They skin them alive on camera. They celebrate it. They honor those people who do disgusting things that we would put in jail for the rest of their lives in this country. And they do it for fun. And they pay them money to do it. And they're heroes to that nation. They've done it to friends of mine. They've done it to families who've been in this chamber. And the fact that we sit here and listen to elected officials of this country defend these lunatics who want us all dead. They want all of you dead. They want all of us dead. They don't want us to disappear with a snap of a finger. They want us to be raped, burned alive, and cut into pieces. Watch the video from October 7th. That's what they want to happen from Maine to San Diego, from Seattle to Miami. They want this country turned into a burning husk of its former self. And you don't have to theorize that. That's what they do. From the 1983 barracks bombing, where 280 Marines were vaporized in a morning. From USS Cole to the Achille Laurel to every terrorist attack. From the Houthis, Hezbollah, Hamas. These are not humanitarian freedom organizations. They are death-dealing cults, and they want all of us to die brutal deaths. William Buckley was abducted in 1985. An American military officer. He was skinned alive on camera by the Iranians. American prisoners of war who were captured. They were never called prisoners of war because they were captured by lunatic terrorists, so they were not subject to the Geneva Convention. They were captured and murdered. Power drills through their brains. This is in Iraq. These are families that have dealt with this, and they've never gotten a single dime. These families have never gotten restitution, and not a single president has ever stood up to them. Love Donald Trump or hate him. Love his policies, hate ICE, love ICE, whatever. There's never been a single president who has stood up to Iran and hit back. For 47 years, our troops and our families have been absorbing attack after attack after attack all over the world. And their radical ideology does not stop at the Persian Gulf. It doesn't stop at Tel Aviv. They want to do this everywhere. It's a global radical ideology. And we've been fighting it for half a century. We didn't start this war. We did not, but we will finish it. And forever wars are not popular with anybody these days. Both sides of that, I love to attack our forever wars. And I can promise you, being someone overseas wearing the uniform, when you're fighting for your country, you don't care what party's in office, but you're fighting to defend your country. And you turn on the news and see your elected officials stabbing you in the back, telling you that you're failing, that you've failed every goal of the war, is what I just heard. Last time I checked, we've wiped these bastards out. An occasional missile strike and boats in the straits, that's not military strength. Those are the flailings of a failing empire. Those are the flailings of a nation in collapse because they deserve it. So I encourage our colleagues on both sides of the aisle, whatever's politically convenient, whatever plays well on Twitter or Facebook, think about the people who are deployed right now, standing on that wall with a loaded weapon who have volunteered to defend our country and our way of life. Because they are there defending us in a just war. Because we did not start a war with the Iranian Revolutionary Guard. They started it with us 47 years ago, and their attacks have gone unanswered for half a century. It's time to fix this problem and make sure another generation of Americans does not have to fight this murderous, savage adversary. Thank you, Mr. President.
0: Wow, historic. Tim Sheehy, brilliant. Former Navy SEAL, now a senator from Montana. Epic. And I think very effective. And hopefully that will go viral because he nailed it. And I know it's hard to even wrap the mind around, right? Because, you know, you see these stories now of, and we lived through it, obviously, with Iraq and with other wars. But now in this 24/7 media age, and the left, of course, wants to highlight each and every casualty because they think it'll hurt Trump. And I have no problem with that, because I think each and every man and woman who gives their life for this country and their family should be highlighted on every news network. But I think the response to it should not be to then turn and run and allow an enemy that would kill us all to grow even stronger and lead to many more deaths of innocent people, including our service members. I think Sheehy's right. The answer is you have to stand up to this enemy. Peace through strength. Do everything you can to accomplish that. But in the end, you may very well face that ultimate choice of, do you let the enemy win and continue to commit mass slaughter, eventually get a nuclear weapon, which we know they will use against this nation? They will either use it directly to incinerate and destroy on a mass level, or they will use it to make us slaves, to terrorize us into doing whatever they want, because if we don't, we're going to get nuked. So I respect the hell out of Sheehy for standing up and saying that and speaking that truth. You're on the Dan Kaplis Show.
23: We are are seeing slowing in the usual places for your evening drive. There is an accident on northbound I-225 approaching Mississippi, a crash in the left lane on eastbound I-70 approaching Pecos with stop and go from Harlan, an accident off to the right shoulder on northbound I-25 after US 36, and an accident blocking the two right lanes on northbound Santa Fe between Union and Oxford with slow traffic from Bellevue. I'm Vita Urbonis with traffic.
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0: 552, glad you're here on this pretty afternoon. Hey, I want to get back to these texts, which are absolutely spectacular this afternoon. Dan Mike Boyle, the restaurant guy, has been doing meal deals at area IHOPs the past several months. He loves them. I was talking about how had a deposition last night that ended at about 10:30 at night, a little later. And Caroline, our daughter, and I, we worked together, and she was at the depot. And we just went over to IHOP, and we probably got there about midnight. And it's this IHOP out here off I-25, just past Arapahoe. And it was phenomenal. I'm just telling you, it was one of the best breakfasts I've ever had. Hash browns were the best I can remember anywhere in the world. The omelet was done to perfection. The pancakes, they're always great at IHOP. The staff was great. The place was clean and neat. And I'm just like, wow. Wow. So, hey, shout out to IHOP out there, wherever it is, Centennial, Greenwood Village, whatever they call that. It was wonderful. So thank you, Texter. Dan, and then a number of texts coming in on my point about how in the world did the lefties in this state ever allow? I mean, there are a number of foothills that are just being torn down now, creating this huge eyesore for people looking toward the Front Range. And you know, the lefties in this state who pride themselves on being environmentalists, when the truth is conservatives are as much or more so. How did they allow this to happen? And here are some more text on that. Dan, the gravel company wanted to do a landslide. Pardon me. It's been a long week of spectacular depositions, but a long week of little sleep and lots of cross-examinations. So, I am not drinking. Have you ever, I was going to ask Shannon if he's ever drank on air. I'm sure the answer is no. I have never done that. 30 years on air, I've never just done a show under the influence. Maybe should try that sometime. Dan, the gravel company wanted to do a land swap with Jeffco so the cut wouldn't be visible. Jeffco said no. This was years ago. Dan, that's a gravel operator just down from the Fort restaurant. It's an awful scar I've watched happen driving home to Conifer for 47 years. It's truly poopy. Dan, it's across the street from the Fort. I've lived in Morrison for 26 years, and it's all operated, lots of trucks. That is, boy, that is so sad. I hope somebody can do something about it. Again, I'm not faulting a company that, you know, and that's a valuable service. You need the gravel to build this and that. But how in the world did the politicians allow that to happen there? Let's go up to beautiful Boulder, talk to Kevin. You're on the Dan Kaplis Show. Welcome.
1: Yeah, hello. When you leave the studio, do you play the Peg Show on your drive home?
0: Sometimes, yeah, Kev.
1: Okay, well, I think it was Monday. I didn't keep notes because I didn't know I'd need them. But he interviewed, and you may find this in his show archives if he has them. But he interviewed a politician. It was state or federal. And the politician has a new book out. And he interviewed him for about at least 30 minutes. And the guy has forensic research evidence. He has statements. He has all kinds of proof that the election machines, the Dominion machines, are made in Venezuela.
0: Yeah.
1: And they're manipulated and used by the Chinese.
0: Kev, may I say this? And I'm so sorry to interrupt on that, Kev, but I have never seen anybody who can provide any actual proof of that. I've heard a lot of claims. I've seen no proof. The door to this studio, my good friend, is open. Somebody who has actual evidence, they are welcome in here. But I have never seen any actual proof. So I'll try to figure out, Kev, who you're talking about and look at what they've done. I personally would be very surprised if it was actual, reliable, persuasive evidence. Because I think if that was the case, it would be an enormous national news story. But and listen, I understand the left. If that kind of evidence exists, the left would try to bury it. I get that. But I think there are enough conservative outlets that if there was actual proof, that story would be cutting through. But I will follow up. Thank you, Kevin, for that heads up. Dan, I think the Bears are looking for the bare necessities, simply the bare necessities. We're talking about why so many bears in our metro areas now. We had a guy in Boulder today they found unconscious and apparently cut up by a bear. Dan, bears are pissed, this one says. I know that's, let's see, what else here? Lots of text on the bears. Shannon, have you, Shannon is on the phone with a caller. Thank you for that, my friend. And then we have one that says, Dan, you know, Catholic Charities has done more to keep the southern border open than anyone else. And that's just a scurrilous lie. That's just anti-Catholic defamation. That is false. Absolutely false. And Catholic Charities, I happen to be on the board in Denver, has done nothing to keep the borders open. There are just some people who just can't stand the fact that Catholic Charity stays true to the teachings of Christ. If somebody's standing in front of you hungry, if they're standing in front of you homeless, if they're standing in front of you in need, what does Christ say? He says, help them, regardless of how they got there. So this scurrilous defamation against Catholic Charities just needs to be called out. Have a tremendous weekend. Thank you, Shannon. Join us Monday on The Dan Caplis Show.
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22: ABC News, I'm Dave Packer. Colt Gray, the teenager who carried out a mass shooting at Georgia's Appalachian High School in 2024 that left two students and two teachers dead, pleading guilty to 55 counts today, including murder. Gray faces life in prison. As the U.S. and Iran trade attacks, a delegation from Oman is in Tehran today, meeting with Iranian officials.
24: Oman has emerged as an important mediator during this war, in part because of their location. They're directly across the Strait of Hormuz on the southern coast, and also because of their ties and their relationship with the Iranians.
22: ABC's Patrick Reval. The new Gordie Howe Bridge between Canada and the U.S. over the Detroit River opened today, and due to President Trump's new tariffs on Canada, the U.S. not invited to the opening ceremony. President Trump tonight to speak at the rescheduled White House Correspondents' Dinner after the threat of a gunman canceled the first try. LeBron James officially announcing he's going to the Philly 76ers for the likely end of his career. This is ABC News. A major entertainment merger put on hold.
25: Both Paramount and the state attorneys general declared victory on Friday after they reached an agreement to delay the merger until June 2027 at the latest, or until a court rules in the legality of the $81 billion deal. The agreement comes after a judge this week temporarily blocked the merger from going forward. The delays, though, could be costly. If the deal is delayed past October, Paramount would need to pay a $650 million fee to Warner Brothers shareholders every quarter. Peter Haralambos, ABC News.
22: Ford is recalling 500,000 Broncos because a short circuit in the engine could spark a fire. 2021 to 2026 Broncos and Bronco Raptors are covered by the recall. Ariana Grande has launched the Brighter Days Ahead Foundation to support causes including LGBTQ rights, reproductive health, and mental health. The physician singer is using her Eternal Sunshine tour to fund and promote the foundation, highlighting national and local nonprofits. Dave Packer, ABC News.
6: The heat is on for the weekend with highs around 100 degrees each day. National Weather Service meteorologist Bernie Meyer says we could see some shower activity at the start of the week.
7: Early next week, we see that monsoonal moisture increase again, which should increase clouds, lower temperatures, and better chance for showers and thunderstorms.
6: The Weather Service calls it a 50% chance for afternoon showers or thunderstorms Monday, with showers likely Tuesday afternoon. The Premier Lacrosse League is in Denver this weekend, taking its traveling circus-style league to University of Denver's campus. Bill Tierney won the first and only championship for a school outside of the Eastern Time Zone when he led DU to the national title in 2015, and says that has helped the sport become more popular.
8: I think we were in the right place at the right time. And now with the PLL coming here, really upping it, a big step, I think it's just been a continuation of the growth.
6: Tierney coaches the Philadelphia Water Dogs with two games this weekend. That's the latest. I'm Rob Dawson.
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11: 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There is an accident.